Crews in British Columbia are still battling two fires burning in Fraser Canyon, and BC's Wildfire Service is urging people not to interfere with their efforts. In a statement, it says people have been spotted speeding through the fire zone, some stopping to take photos or videos. And a drone sighting also forced crews to suspend water bombing efforts. The skies over firefighting operations are considered restricted. Violators can face up to $25,000 fines and 18 months in prison.

0: 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I like the island Manhattan.
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1: Across four continents and 13 countries, the world's most elite athletes will compete in intense, high-level events in the Diamond League. Watch Marco Arop, Femke Bol, Julian Alfred, Faith Kipyegon, and Karsten Warholm push

This episode was reported by Alex Neeson and produced by Jessica Young and Annie McEwen. It was edited by Pat Walters and fact-checked by Sophie Samii. Special thanks to Jessica Ware, Timothy Marzullo, and Alexandra Bell. Stick around, because coming up next, we're going to switch perspectives from someone learning how to live with bugs they fear to someone who can't live without bugs they love. This is a conversation with E.O. Wilson, the entomologist and conservationist who died in

in the afternoon. Also a risk of some thunderstorms tomorrow afternoon. The high is 31, Humidex 37, UV index 8 are very high. Clear skies tomorrow night with a low down to 22. For Tuesday, sunshine with a high of 36. And then cloudy periods on Tuesday night with a chance of some showers. The low is 21. That's the weather for Ottawa.

on the CBC Listen app. Still to come, as World Cup flags are waving, national pride is on full display this summer. And although Canada is out of the tournament, our recent forays onto the global stage have put our identity front and center. But what exactly does it mean to be Canadian? To parse through that old chestnut, or should I say bowl of bridge mix, you'll hear from comedian Charles Demers with his take on the language, traditions, and

I'm Pia Chattopadhyay, and you're listening to The Sunday Magazine. We have some time now to pay tribute to a musical icon. Bonnie Tyler died a few days ago. The Welsh singer was well known for one of her biggest hits, Total Eclipse of the Heart, and this song, which was her first number one hit here in Canada. From 1978, here is Bonnie Tyler with It's a Heartache.

us.

0: connection between our brain and our belly. Imbalances here can cause changes in mood, increased stress response, anxiety, and even depression.
1: Go with your guts. She's got guts. From wisdom to bravery, we talk about the gut as this source of instinct, this place where we somehow know things before we can explain them. But the gut is more than a metaphor. This is a powerful organ with its own nervous

0: you've done something useful. You've helped Canadians and others.
1: Thanks very much for that, Andrew. It's really a very unique insight that you bring as someone who's a retired commander and also a former MP. So just a lot. Your experience is multifold. If you're listening at home or in the car, you have a question about how Canada's military works or what our defense strategy is, what we're focusing on, what it means when our security alliances are questioning themselves, when leaders are not getting along. Any part of this conversation could include you. You're very welcome to call us at 1-888-416-8333. We've been speaking about joining the military. I want to turn to a question that we received before the show that's a little bit about the recruitment side of these things. We reached Yvonne Pankey in Ottawa, Ontario, and this is what she wanted to ask.
2: There's a lot of talk about defending Canada's Arctic and boosting our capabilities there. But we have a really long border with the U.S., with the vast majority undefended. It's been a symbol of our peaceful relationship with the U.S. However, the U.S. is becoming more aggressive towards Canada, and I wanted to know what National Defense is doing to boost our capabilities along this border in case of a U.S. aggression towards Canada.
1: Alexander.
3: Oh, such an easy question. The estimation of the Canadian military is that the primary threats are not coming from the United States, but really Russia and China. And even so, one has to think about how different services interact with those particular threats. The Canadian Army is not defending the border as such. Rather, it is largely committed to going about Operation Reassurance, specifically defending our allies along the eastern flank with the multinational brigade that we're leading in Latvia. We have the Royal Canadian Navy also defending our coastlines and our sea approaches. Certainly, they have a role to play in Europe too, but increasingly, they're playing a role in the Indo-Pacific. And of course, the Air Force is tasked with continental defense. And there's a lot of functional cooperation that is afoot with the United States and recognition of the increase in missile capabilities that the Russian Federation and the People's Republic of China could presumably bring to bear. And so, with respect to what interests the United States, I don't take the view that they're clamoring to take our territory, as odious as the presidential rhetoric may be, and certainly is, in fact. Rather, they're primarily interested, I think, in whether we actually have a credible plan to fulfill our commitments and go about those obligations, specifically with respect to NORAD. And so the emphasis, from what I can see, is really on that functional cooperation and whether we have a credible plan to increase our capabilities in a timely fashion, and those capabilities being well integrated in North American systems.
1: Thanks for that, Alexander. Andrew, where should Canada be looking to strengthen defense alliances right now?
0: With existing friends and finding new ones. And let me just touch very quickly on the border issue. Canada and the United States, many years ago, when I was just a wee person, agreed that our border would be undefended. And essentially right now, the Canadian side of the border is surveyed by the Royal Canadian Mounted Police and the Border Security Forces. Much is true on the other side, on the American side. So there are no military troops stationed along that border. And so far, it's worked. But there are a number of threats.
1: It's actually, isn't it the longest international boundary in the world that is not defended?
0: It is. It's almost 9,000 kilometers, which we must include, of course, the portion between Canada and Alaska.
1: Yeah, it's
0: 9,000 kilometers.
1: It's quite fascinating. We're in such a, I think that this is why people scratch their heads about some of the rhetoric at the moment, because that is such a symbol of the relationship between Canada and the United States. Lance Berlowitz is joining us now from Vancouver, British Columbia. Hi there, Lance. What is your question for my two guests today?
4: Yes, hi there. My question relates to how the significant increase in military investment is allocated and targeted within Canada. And I'm more interested in asking your guests about

0: I could ask you to put that question a little bit into context first for folks who don't know quite as much about the military and military spending. Clearly, Stephen is very well informed, and we have lots of folks listening who might not understand the entirety of what he's saying about the domestic industrial base, for example, and what that means about national defense and the procurement piece. I think could also be really opaque for people. Maybe you could open that piece up a little bit, and then of course answer Stephen's question.
1: Great. So over the previous 15 to 20 years, a variety of governments grew complacent, and essentially it was a lot easier to buy from the United States, and it was a lot easier to rely on them to do the heavy lifting in terms of setting up the factories and the skilled technologies involved. And also, it was essentially out of sight, out of mind, so they didn't have to think about it too hard. And we grew over-dependent, and we have grown over-dependent on essentially buying American. Not because we're anti-American, but because it's illogical to have 75 cents on every dollar spent on defense equipment going to one nation. And if you think in the context of a global alliance structure such as NATO, it only makes sense to see what other technologies are out there. Well, how many jobs can we create in Canada by building these weapon systems or this infrastructure? What new friends will we make by buying submarines from them or tanks? Or search and rescue aircraft, and the list goes on. And the dramatic changes over the last 12 to 14 months, I think, are breathtakingly simple in the sense that I believe Prime Minister Carney has seen for himself that we probably had the worst and slowest defense procurement system out of all the NATO nations. And the only way to deal with that has been for him to say, we are buying this, we are buying that, we're going to go to Germany and get submarines, we're going to go to Sweden and get components for search and awareness aircraft, patrol aircraft, we're going to go to Germany and get whatever we're getting from there, and the list goes on. So we needed a forcing function, which has been brought about by the rise of dictators in China and Russia and Belarus and North Korea and elsewhere. And by realization by the senior leadership in government that, okay, we have to get much more serious about defense, and we have to build up the industrial base, which is not only the big companies, but it's the tens of thousands of smaller ones that contribute to complex weapon systems. And it's starting to happen.
0: Thank you very much, Andrew. And Stephen, thank you very much for that question. It certainly takes a lot of knowledge to understand some of these pieces of military spending, procurement, what it will mean as more funds are directed towards military development. If you also have a question at home as you're listening to Stephen's question or Andrew and Alexander explaining some of the Canadian military's focus at the moment, defense strategy or security alliance, maybe coming out of Wednesday's meeting in Turkey with all NATO leaders coming together for their annual summit, you have questions about where our relationships sit right now. There's been a lot of focus on where the United States sits in relation to other members, but where's Canada right now? How are we getting along with our European, with other European allies? Nations, how are we getting along in the security context when it comes to the United States? You can reach us at 1-888-416-8333. Again, that's 1-888-416-8333. Françoise Bélanger is joining us now from Fredericton, New Brunswick. Hi there.
2: Hello.
0: What's your question for Andrew and Alexander today?
2: Well, my question is more of a rhetorical question because I actually have a commentary, and because I'm French, I look for my words, so you'll have to be patient with
0: Ça va?
2: Me, okay?
0: That's okay.
2: Okay, so my question basically is, what is this turning Canada into a militarized, war-ready machine country? What is that going to change in the image that Canada has in this world of being a peacekeeping, peacemaking nation? And yes, we have alliances with other military, countries that have a military. We share a common defense.

0: there is a climate crisis that is expected to define the next century of our lives. And you can imagine the frustration then that people feel starting to focus on war instead of trying to plan for this next moment in our lives. What is it going to look like? How do we bring emissions under control? How do we make next steps? How do we solve some of these very serious life-defining, future-defining problems? When you hear that, Andrew, Alexander, I can understand what you're saying as well, but surely that frustration about the ability to mobilize this kind of political action and economic force for war and at the behest of the United States, but not being able to mobilize that for ourselves when it comes to coming up with a really clear, well-financed climate strategy that would arguably secure the future for the next generation.
1: I suppose we can argue that the previous government had tried and not really succeed. And we've just reached a tipping point in terms of where we were as regards to defense and our own capacity to be a player on its own right, rather than provide a playground for others.
0: Thanks very much for that, Alexander. Andrew, I want to let you also lean in there because there's a lot of political material there on the table. And I'm wondering if you have any thoughts.
2: The first responsibility of any government is to defend, protect, and secure their own citizens. And in a perfect world, you wouldn't need armed forces anywhere, but the world is far from perfect. And as we've seen recently, just ask the poor citizens of Ukraine what can happen to their society at literally a moment's notice. Now, Russia's invasion of Ukraine is long in the making, but it's not in isolation. Let's get back to our military history for a second. The First World War, we had 1 million troops, men and women, 1 million. Now we've got 70,000. So we're certainly not warlike in terms of absolute numbers as compared to what our history was. In the Second World War, we had over 1 million. What has happened is that a variety of national leaders chose not to invest in defense for years, for decades indeed. And that means that right now, when we're faced with a series of crises, we have to invest heavily to give our troops a fighting chance. And as well, it's not actually preparing for war per se. It's making sure we have adequate contributions with our friends and allies, NATO, to deter, to make the potential bad guy, in this case, Russia, China, and others, think twice, three times, four times. Is it worth my while attacking these nations or their friends? Because look at the capability they have. Now, some would say, well, Canada is so small in comparison to the United States, there's not much we can do. That is wrong. And as well, Madame also mentioned peacekeeping or peacekeepers. Do you know, in the last 13 years, we've averaged less than 45 peacekeepers deployed overseas wearing blue berets. Think about that. A nation of 41 million, foundational with the United Nations, introduced along with many others, the whole idea of peacekeeping, and we can only muster 45 troops to wear a blue beret on average over the last 15 years.
0: Certainly food for thought.
2: We have to do more.
0: I'm very grateful for the variety of perspectives we have in the conversation. Of course, the conversation about the military will bring really strong opinions, and you've really given us a lot to think about there. If you're listening to this conversation, you still have time to text in a question or a thought, 226-758-8924. Kulwinder Sidhu is joining us now from Vancouver, British Columbia. Hi there.
3: Hello.
0: What is your question for my two guests?
3: I think I have a very simple question, which I think I may have some bit of understanding, but I just want to get more understanding on this as well for myself as too. I think if I see in the conversation, China and Russia is always seen as a threat. What are the points on or the basis that they are seen as a threat for Canada?
0: Thanks very much. Andrew?
2: Certainly. Well, in the case of Russia, it's illegal invasion of Ukraine, and it's mischief in Africa. It's disrespect for the international laws of the sea. It's breaking of United Nations agreements and laws that govern the pattern and behaviors of nations dealing with those who are suffering or

0: the come.
1: It's interesting you just mentioned the piece on equipment. We just received a text message from Jeff McCallum in Campbell River, British Columbia, who asked, is Canada focusing too much on outdated equipment concepts and not drawing lessons from Ukraine? They have proven fast, nimble, and adaptable, whereas, for instance, F-35s are not. What conflict are we preparing for? Andrew, it's not exactly 100% what you were just speaking about, but it kind of folds into that a little bit. Maybe you could answer Jeff's question.
0: Well, it's a great question, as are they all. My compliments to all those who've called in. There's, of course, the Ukraine experience has been earned through blood and sweat and tragedy and the remarkable soldiers. It's essentially a society of war, thanks to the cruelty and the obsessive behavior of the Russian senior leadership. There's tons of lessons to be learned there, ranging from drones to the synchronization of forces to what comes first. Is it ballistic missiles? Is it self-propelled artillery? Is it drones? Drones or more drones? How about the command and control architecture? How do you jam it? How do you actually triage soldiers? How do you get them out of the kill zone? Extends 50 kilometers north and south of the divisional borders. The list goes on. There's lots to learn. And the armies of the West, armies, navies, Air Force, they are paying a lot of attention. Some aren't, and they'll pay a price. And tragically, it's their troops who will pay a price. They don't have the right techniques, the right leadership, or the right stuff to get the job done. And I'm very confident that we in Canada are paying a lot of attention, as are our friends and allies in NATO, or at least most of them.
1: Well, thank you for that reminder about the human beings who are really involved in these conflicts and the dangers that actually face everyone, not just people here in Canada, but the military force that actually goes out. Alexander, Defense Minister David McGuinty announced that they will be spending $2.6 billion on 26 missile artillery systems that will be purchased from the United States. I'm wondering how, you know, in the context of what Andrew just described to us, how does Canada's military compare with other major powers when it comes to advanced weapons?
2: Well, with respect to artillery, poverty. We have very few pieces left in our arsenal, and the combat multinational brigade in Latvia does have serious shortfalls with respect to artillery and air defense. So we are playing a game of catch up. And so even going to 2% and beyond is not necessarily remedying our problems. You know, one thing that Canada has done very well, all things considered, is that it goes about operations and training at a much higher clip than usual for NATO allies. But the downside of that is we wear down equipment more and we have to buy new equipment. And so it creates a compounding effect on our needs. So all told, we have a lot of ground to make up for. We were one of the last allies, if not the last ally, to actually reach 2%, which was really agreed upon in 2014 at the Wales Summit. To date, the government of Canada has not really indicated a clear timetable. It's been asked on the part of multiple parties for the government of Canada to produce such a timetable, but one does worry the sustainability of these efforts because our previous experience has shown that, you know, our attention to the military can be very hot, but then it can become very cool under certain conditions very quickly.
1: Alexander, in the context of some of the conflict pieces that we've been speaking about here, if we look at what other allied nations within NATO are saying, Germany's Minister of Defense, Boris Pistorius, said that another Russian attack on Europe could happen in the next 3 years. So that's not theoretical anymore. This is something where NATO allies are seeing a countdown. What do you think he meant by that? What was he speaking about?
2: I think he meant that as a call to action, precisely because there might be concern that because Russia is experiencing tactical setback after tactical setback, that's all of its oil refineries are on fire, literally, and that there are key economic trade-offs being made by the Kremlin that will have all sorts of second-order and third-order effects, that Western publics are going to be very complacent about the threat environment. And so he wants to have us pay attention to the

0: makes sure that his bread can rise to the occasion.
1: So I got here a week early, basically, to start playing around with their flour and see, you know. At first, when we were talking about doing the Melbourne Food Festival, I was like, well, can I bring my flour? And everyone's like, no. Yeah. So I was like, okay, I need to be there a few days early to make a few mistakes.
2: Tell us about the flour.
1: Well, I haven't, literally, just before you got here, I've mixed flour.

You know, because I was there, it was, I think, the second day after the flood. And I also remember how tricky it was just to get down.

0: Now, as you can see, with this little bit of sunshine and warmth, the ants have woken up and they're hard at work.
1: But away from the money and the gangs, what does this trade mean for the ants and the ecosystems they are part of?
0: And as we stand here on the edge of this nest, we're actually

0: can tower so high, researchers need to wear flags in order not to lose one another, support a wealth of biodiversity. Though it doesn't look like it, this salt marsh is bursting with life. A place between water and land, whose only constant is change.
1: They're what connects the land to the sea. So the plants that we find in the salt marshes, we don't find them anywhere else in the system. They're

0: Hi, I'm Ian Hanemansing. Welcome to Cross Country Spotlight, highlights from Checkup's live show on Sunday. And you're about to hear some road rage stories.
1: Everyone's always talking about don't have road rage. I'm a honk my horn. You want to honk at me, I'm a honk at you.
2: You can't help but laugh or shake your head in disgust. It's just, you know, when you hear these things every day about brakes standing in front of people, cutting them off.

July 13th. In the city, it is partly cloudy and 17 degrees. We're looking at a high today of 31 degrees. Lots of sunshine, maybe an afternoon thunderstorm, some local smoke in the air as well. Our Humidex brings us to 37. Tonight, we're down to 21 degrees with a chance of showers and a really hot day tomorrow. There's a heat warning in effect for that. 35 degrees and sunny on Tuesday.

0: Tuesday. And Natalia Goodwin joins us now from the CBC Ottawa newsroom. Good morning.
1: Good morning, Rebecca. In the news today, a former federal scientist in Ottawa is accused of downloading documents before he left the government with the intention of giving them to China. 65-year-old Dennis Liu is facing a superior court trial charged with breach of trust and unauthorized use of a computer. The Crown alleges Liu downloaded more than 2,000 documents off a Natural Resources Canada shared server 3 summers ago, and that he intended on giving them to China. His trial before a judge and jury is scheduled to begin in January. The City of Ottawa is holding information sessions this week for people still dealing with the aftermath of the Canada Day storm. Thousands of basements were flooded during torrential rain on July 1st. Yesterday, hundreds of people came out to Ben Franklin Place to put questions to city officials and other groups like the Insurance Bureau of Canada. Chris Harbosch is with the City's Office of Emergency Management. He says the sessions give city staff a chance to hear from people about what more needs to be done. The city is hosting another flood information session late this afternoon, plus 2 more tomorrow. And security guards from the Bank of Canada are now in their 3rd week of a strike. The guards are represented by the Public Service Alliance of Canada. According to the union, 49 security personnel from the Bank of Canada's Ottawa and Montreal branches have been on strike since June 23rd. Alex Silas is the union's national executive vice president. He says the union wants the bank to withdraw from their previous concessions. Last week, the Industrial Relations Board of Canada ruled the bank had illegally contracted non-union security personnel to work as replacement security. The ruling marks one of the first tests of the federal government's new anti-SCAP legislation. Those are some of the stories we are working on in the newsroom, Rebecca.
0: Okay, Natalia, thank you very much for that. And you're listening to Ottawa Morning here on CBC Radio 1. I'm going to tell you a little bit about some of what we've got coming up on the show today. Of course, we know in American politics, it's been a very busy weekend. Senator Lindsey Graham passed away. A key Republican Trump ally died at the age of 70. We're also hearing about the implosion of Graham Plattner's Senate campaign. So we're going to talk to Paul Waldman, a columnist with MS Now. He'll be breaking down all of the news from south of the border to tell us what's happening. And also we're going to talk about something really interesting. Newmarket, the town of Newmarket, has a chief positivity officer. It's been in effect for a few years now, but it's been evolving over the years. We're going to speak to Mr. Positivity himself. The man in that role, Jamie Boyle, will join us on the program. So stay tuned for that. That's coming up at 6:10 this morning. We're also going to get a primer on the FIFA World Cup 2026. Of course, we're down to the semifinals and then the finals. So who will take it all? We're going to talk about that. And so lots to come on the program here. It's about 5:33. Let me tell you what's happening in the weather one more time as well, because we've got a heat warning in effect, and I believe that's mostly for, it begins today and then ending either Wednesday evening or Thursday evening, and it's going to get really warm by Tuesday. Today we're up at 31 degrees, so that is warm, but Tuesday brings us to 35 degrees with the humidex that's 43 degrees, so just really stifling hot temperatures coming our way. But tonight we could see chance of showers, maybe an afternoon thunderstorm as well. Again, 31 degrees is our high with the humidex 37 degrees today, and then we're down to 21 degrees tonight. Again, tomorrow is the really hot day. 35 degrees, it's going to feel like 43 degrees. We're going to check in now with the Business Digest and Chris Edwards.
2: Good morning. Some of the biggest TV shows from the last decade have been on streaming services, not regular cable. Shows like Stranger Things, Squid Game, and Wednesday have brought in millions of subscribers to Netflix. But lately, Netflix has been dealing with a problem. Some of its biggest shows are losing more than half their audiences when they return for a second season. Netflix's Avatar: The Last Airbender lost nearly 60% of its audiences between seasons 1 and 2. Tina Fey's comedy The Four Seasons lost 63%. And the mystery show A Good Girl's Guide to Murder lost 80%. And this isn't audience fatigue or low critical reviews. In many cases, these shows are not long and people love their first seasons. Now, fans have their theories on this. And here with me to talk about the big ones and their proposed solutions is entertainment industry expert Paul Dargarabedian from RentTrack, a media measurement company. Good morning, Paul.
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3: 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I mean, it's

0: And it is 5:43. You're listening to Ottawa Morning here on CBC Radio 1. Well, this summer, CBC's The House is taking a closer look at the issue of food security in this country. This week, they took a deep dive into the pressures of farmland and the people who grow our food. Guest host Janice McGregor spoke to three people who have experienced mental health challenges. Whether it's the extreme stress of managing precarious finances, unpredictable weather patterns, and rural isolation, these three farmers lay out what's needed to help manage the weight of the responsibility to feed the nation in turbulent times. Take a listen to that conversation.
1: I'm Leslie Kelly. We grow lentils, canola, and wheat just south of Watrous. And I'm passionate about mental health because everyone in my family has suffered or is struggling. There were a few times where I thought, holy man, we're in it. I came home from work and my husband's pickup truck was in the driveway. And when I walked in, I thought I was losing him. I thought he was having a heart attack. He couldn't breathe. He was sweating. And so I laid him down and realized he was having a panic attack. And after it subsided, that was one of our first initial conversations that we said we had to do things differently, not only in our family, but also within our farm.
2: My name is Jerry Friesen. I used to be a hog and turkey producer in Western Manitoba near Wawanisa. And I've written a storytelling book about my journey and my farming experiences, and it's called The Recovering Farmer. Pricing can be extremely volatile, and we got into a situation where the financial pressures just simply got to me. I started experiencing significant anxiety, something the doctor told me would probably morph into depression. As it turns out, it had. I did earlier than that. Actually, I used to use alcohol to cope, which just leads to bigger problems and bigger issues.
3: My name's Stuart Skinner. I run Amani Farms together with my wife, Jessica. We live outside of Listowel, Ontario, here with a specialty pig farm business. In 2012, I was actually working within my parents' business and was in charge of a project that it didn't go well. That started off a multi-month downward spiral where you pile it all onto your own shoulders and you start to be filled with some of the thoughts of, I'm going to be the one that destroyed all of the things my parents worked to build. And it was in December and it had been falling as multiple months of decline. I had an extension cord and a 5-gallon bucket, and I was trying to figure out how to hang myself in the pig barn. And I'll never forget the moment where a little voice just said, just call your parents. And I called my mom and dad and I said, I need help. And they drove a half an hour drive in 10 minutes and wrapped their arms around me and told me I was loved. Because that's in your darkest moment, you don't need to hear solutions. You just have to hear that you're loved. I think the most unique aspect that does make our style of entrepreneurship much different is there are significant factors that impact our profitability that are beyond our control.
2: And those are often the ones that can push people to the edge because, you have Mother Nature and something certainly we're experiencing in Manitoba now with, we have lots of fields flooded out. There's trade policies. There's the ongoing threats of tariffs.
1: We just had a thunderstorm roll through that had hail in it. So there was an inch of rain in a matter of 20 minutes. And, all of your hard work and your investment that you put into the crop, you can see that dissipate in a matter of minutes. We work where we live and we live where we work. So in those hard times where, those things are outside of your control, I can't drive away from it. It's outside my front window where I'm looking at a crop that's been devastated.
3: We can have parts of our business to try to mitigate certain risks, but the weather is the weather. Pests are pests. Animal disease is animal disease. And you have times of the year where you can't take a break.
2: And I've heard anecdotally in the story that kind of, if it wasn't so sad, it would make me laugh, is the grain farmer who during harvest wasn't feeling right and he did go see a doctor and the doctor said, I'll give you a sick note for 2 weeks. Well, sorry, I can't do that.
3: There can be people that are gripped with pain on the inside, but when it's time to get worked, everything is done to a T. Like when I look back at certain farmer suicides in our area, there's farms that were meticulously cared for and sterling operations. And then just one day the person was gone.
1: Seeing what my husband has gone through, there was a moment where he was in the tractor and in the midst of high amounts of anxiety, he was unable to start the tractor. He was just so overwhelmed with his emotions and what was going on. And to me, like, that keeps me up at night, because one wrong move, one slip, it could be a fatality. I always thought, you know, with a mental illness, and in small towns, you're worried that you might lose friends or you might lose some connections or there's those hushed conversations. But what I realized is it's not just the fear of what other people might think. There's the business reality too.
3: Something that's I've thought about more is how much does my productivity drop when my resiliency is depleted? Coming from, if you're in a little bit of a more desperate spot, you might panic versus taking a deep breath and giving a second sober thought.
2: You're a lousy decision maker, to be quite blunt about it. When my back is against the wall regarding something that I have to decide and my anxiety is churning, and so then I may capitulate, I may make decisions just simply to get that decision over with so I can sleep better at night, hopefully. Or I might compromise, I might go into denial.
1: We were afraid to talk about our mental health because we rent about 50% of our land, and we were worried if people knew what we were going through, would they go to our landlords and say, hey, these people are, you know, they're struggling and they're crazy and insane, and then our rented land be gone? And, you know, what would the bank say? Would they deem us a high risk and our operating line be gone so then we wouldn't have enough cash flow to put the crop in?

0: when you've built this business that is 100 years old, it comes from your grandparents and their hard work and their parents, and then the pressure of, okay, so now I have this farm that's now worth millions of dollars, and I get one chance at this, one chance to get it right. We have one growing season. One thing, whether it's the weather or, you know, market prices or exponential costs, all of that could be at stake. I've seen a lot of positive movement in the last 10 years.
1: There have been changes over the last 16 years ago. People are more and more open to talking about it publicly. And when I go out and do presentations and talk about my story, they are now getting up and publicly asking some questions. There's now a national farmer crisis line. And what we have in the individual provinces is we have counseling programs for agricultural producers and their families. And most of them at least provide some sessions at no cost.
2: I like to complain about the internet quite a bit, but the upshot is it's really increased the reach of therapy. You know, the advent of AutoSteer, you can do a therapy appointment with a therapist that you really enjoy from a field in Listowel, Ontario, with a therapist who's in Nanaimo, BC, in the cab of your tractor. That never existed 10 years ago.
0: I always think of, you know, what my dad and my grandpa went through, and resiliency is one of our strengths. We have to be resilient. We have been resilient. We've gone through some really hard times, yet that resiliency can be a weakness as well.
1: If you step outside today and break your leg, are you going to be too proud to go see a doctor? Absolutely not. Because you need the doctor's help to get it fixed. And we have to have that same mentality. We have to have that same attitude towards mental health.
0: We're losing our farmers. There's not many of us that farm now. There's only 2%. And that 2% is living with high amounts of anxiety and depression and stress. So our farmers need not only that physical help, but also that mental help.
2: We need to make sure that the communities that they live in have the services that every young growing family needs. The next step for government should be making sure that the distinct needs of rural communities are being acknowledged. You can't have food production without healthy small towns.
3: Janice McGregor, guest host of CBC's The House, speaking to three farmers on the challenges of food production. 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I'm sure farmers are paying attention to today, this week's weather as well, because there's another heat warning in effect. It begins today and lasts until probably Wednesday evening or Thursday evening. So today our high is 31 degrees with a chance of showers. Maybe a thunderstorm. With the humidity, it's going to feel like 37 degrees. Partly cloudy tonight, maybe some showers, and then overnight it kind of clears up. But then tomorrow, mainly sunny, and this is when it gets really warm. It's kind of the peak of the heat warning that we're talking about. 35 degrees on Tuesday with the humidity 43. By Wednesday, sunny and a high of 30 degrees. Well, here is Canadian singer-songwriter Alessia Cara with Slow Motion.

0: you.
1: Alessia Cara with Slow Motion. And you're listening to Ottawa Morning here on CBC Radio 1. Coming up on the show at about 6:45, we're going to hear about flyers in the mail and how we may be at the end of an era. The company, the biggest distribution company of flyers in Ottawa, is shutting down its service. And so we will not be having those flyers in most cases in your mailbox anymore. We're going to talk a little bit more if that matters to you and what's next. So stay tuned. That's coming up at about 6:45 today. Natalia Goodwin joins us now as well to let us know what's happening in news headlines. Good morning.
2: Good morning, Rebecca. 16 months after Ontario pulled nearly $80 million worth of American alcohol from LCBO shelves in response to those U.S. tariffs on Canadian goods, the province still won't say what it plans to do with it. It has some questioning the millions being spent to store it. Ontario's Liquor Board says it spent $8 million storing that American inventory. And security guards at the Bank of Canada are now in their third week of a strike. The guards are represented by the Public Service Alliance of Canada. According to the union, 49 security personnel from the Bank's Ottawa and Montreal branches have been on strike since June 23rd. Alex Silas is the union's national executive president, and he says the union wants the bank to withdraw from their previous concessions. And a former federal scientist in Ottawa is accused of downloading documents before he left the government. His trial is set for judge and jury to begin in January. Those stories and others are coming up in my full newscast. When we're back, we're going to head over to national news with World Report.
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6: This is World Report. Good morning. I'm Marcia Young. At least 27 people are dead in a fire at a Bangkok bar. More than 25 people were seriously injured. Investigators are trying to find out how it started. They're looking into possible negligence. As Laura Westbrook reports from Hong Kong, there are questions about emergency exits being obstructed as people tried to get out.
7: Forensic investigators are combing through the blackened entrance of the Rongbeer Natlap Prao bar in Bangkok.

Good morning. I'm Rebecca Zanbergen. You're listening to Ottawa Morning. It is Monday, July 13th. When you get a flyer in your mailbox, do you have a peek or do you immediately just toss it? Ottawa's biggest flyer distribution service is shutting down. Will you miss them? We've got that story this hour. And the Stanley Cup was recently in Ottawa at a Barrhaven ice cream shop. We'll find out why. But first, the Democratic candidate for Maine's Senate seat, Graham Platner, is withdrawing from the race. We'll look ahead to November's midterm elections in a moment. And let's get a look at the weather right now. We've got temperatures of 17 degrees under

Mostly cloudy skies, heading up to a high of 31 with the Humidex 37. We could see some showers at points during the day. However, what you really need to know is that we have another heat warning from Environment Canada that begins today, goes potentially until Thursday. And so tonight we're down to 21 degrees, but the really hot day, the hottest of it all for this particular warning, is on Tuesday. And our high that day is 35. And with the Humidex, that brings us

0: is Canada's shared server and intended on giving to China. And as the Canada Day storm cleanup continues, the city is hosting information sessions this week so that people with flood damage can get some answers. The first was held yesterday. Hundreds of people showed up to that, and three more are taking place today and tomorrow. Those are some of the stories we're working on in the newsroom. Rebecca?
1: Okay, Natalia, thank you very much. And Doug is back from his mini vacay. Welcome back.
2: It was a full vacation. It was a full week and then some because Canada Day happened on a Wednesday.
1: Yes.
2: So I had that day and then I just took the Thursday, Friday and then the rest of the week.
1: It's not bad.
2: It was, I didn't do anything, you know, like I didn't go anywhere or anything. I went to the beach and took my time and then did some yard work and fixed a fence and I'm, you know, working on a new album. So I'm trying to come up with lyrics and stuff. And
1: handyman musician Doug was at it.
2: Yeah.
1: Okay. We're glad to have you back, Doug.
2: Yeah. I managed to wake up and get here. It's good and happy. Yeah.
1: Okay, how are the roads
2: looking? Tick the box. Although, you know what? It's the thing is, I've said this, is that, you know, when you work these early shifts and you'd think it would be like the first day back that would be the most difficult, but I find it's like the second or third day back. That's the one where it's like,
1: We are having a few hiccups behind the scenes today. You may have noticed on the air, but that's okay. We're getting through it we'll manage.
2: The most important part of the show is here, Rebecca, too.
1: Oh, yes. Yeah. It's all of us. Yeah. Isn't it all of you, our listeners? Okay, Doug.
2: They were all worried about me at Tim Hortons. You go away for a couple of days and they're like, friend, where were you? The westbound 174 in Cumberland is the only thing I'm seeing that's a bit busy right now. So that single lane stretch of the 174 going past the ferry crossing, everything else seems very efficient. Not seeing any problems there. Of course, Blues Fest is on, so things are busier than usual in and around the War Museum. It's going to be like that for the next, 10 days or so. But not seeing any issues on any of the bridges. No problems on the 417. I was trying to get an idea of whether the ramp from Lyon to the westbound 417 is reopened. It doesn't look like it has yet. And there's still, even though I was gone for a week, I haven't managed to finish the work on Kent Street, so it's still down the one lane there for a piece headed downtown. Of course, it's one way northbound headed towards downtown. Not seeing any other issues. If you see something I should know about this morning, you can call me and tell me about it, or you can text me about it. 613-288-6900. I'm back with more in about 15 minutes.
1: Okay, Doug, thank you very much for that. And it is about 6:14. Well, it can be tough to stay positive. Life can really wear you down, especially right now when the cost of living is so high. A few years ago, though, the town of Newmarket decided to do something about it. It hired a positivity officer. So, is it working? Are people happier and more positive in Newmarket? To find out, I'm joined by Jamie Boyle. You might call him Mr. Positivity. Good morning, Jamie.
3: Good morning. How are you this morning?
1: I'm doing well. Does that moniker work? Are you Mr. Positivity?
3: That always makes me blush. I would say, yes, I am positive by nature. But Mr. Positivity is not something I'm looking to put on a hockey jersey right now.
1: Okay. The mayor asked you to take on this role a few years ago. Tell us a little bit about how this came to be.
3: He absolutely did. Yeah. So first and foremost, it is a role that I was appointed to. It is it's actually a secondary job. When you work in government, you have multiple jobs. But this is one that I proudly took on back during the pandemic, at a time when there was a lot of, fear. There was a lot of questions. There was a lot of nervousness around with staff and the community. And I was sort of thrust into the role with no job description of Jamie, be you. And I mean, to be honest with you, the role that I do with the Chief Positivity Officer for Newmarket is pretty much what I did prior to receiving the title. And really, it is around morale. It is around community culture. It is around internal corporate culture within our own communities, or sorry, within our own organization. So my role really is helping others find the good in every day.
1: And how do you do that?
3: Oh, well, I mean, some days are good. Some days I have lots going on, and other days I'm just planning for the next one. Internally, I have I work with a lot of our wellness groups to make sure that staff have access to everything that they need. If they have any questions, I also have a positivity email newsletter that I put out and have been doing for almost 22 years now. That has gone through the roof as far as people who subscribe to it and really benefit from that. Externally, I work with our community groups, our local hospital, our fire department, in fostering a lot of their programs that they have external outreach with the community. So I work as an ambassador for the town to the community and help them, again, that relationship between their local municipality and the community so that there is no distinction. It is that sort of big happy family, if you will. Hmm.

0: You've been at it for a few years now. Do you have a sense? I don't know how you measure whether or not people more generally are feeling positive about their community and about their workplace too.
1: Oh, well, from a workplace perspective, I can tell you that it is continually growing. I continually get feedback, and I know the mayor's office and our HR department get continual feedback on from a culture standpoint of how Newmarket really is different than everyone else when it comes to that kind of structure. Externally, with our community, it really depends on what's going on in the world right now. I mean, right now there's a lot of tough stuff going on, and we're missing a lot of good news. We're missing a lot of feel good stuff. So summertime is a great time to get out there into the community. Saturday mornings at our farmers market, whether it's going through our main street, it's interacting with those folks on a day-to-day basis. It really ebbs and flows on how people are feeling. Summertime is the best time to get out there and do it. And that's why I am extremely busy this time of year.
0: Yeah, I bet. I am curious though, if people ever get annoyed by the positivity officer and that, you know, they're angry with Newmarket for whatever reason and they have a complaint, but I don't know if they're forwarded to the positivity officer and they're like, no, that's not what I actually need right now.
1: That's a great question. I will be honest with you, and where it's probably a benefit is my regular paying job with the town of Newmarket is I'm the supervisor of customer service for the Newmarket.
0: Oh, wow.
1: For Newmarket. So I'm used to that already. So when I'm out there interacting with folks, whether it's through email, phone, or in person, I'm already used to dealing with the good, the bad, and the ugly. So I can handle that, and I know when to switch it from a positivity standpoint to a reality or to a serious standpoint. Again, it's all about maintaining that, for lack of a better term, that cohesive relationship between the town and its residents. So yeah, there are people who get irritated. Not everyone likes Mr. Positivity, and I'm okay with that. And that's, I understand that and I respect that.
0: Any interest from other municipalities or people looking at you guys and being like, huh, maybe we should give this a go?
1: Yes. In fact, I get a couple of times a year, I get other municipalities wanting to know a little bit similar questions than what you're asking. What does it entail? Is there a job description? How do you do this? How do you do that? If we're looking to start something, how might you do that? So I've worked with about 5 different municipalities over the last 2 years and just giving them some preliminaries of what we're doing. I mean, this is rather new, and there isn't a lot of municipalities or a lot of townships that do this kind of thing. So I'm kind of making it up as I go along and testing and trying. And if it works, if it doesn't work, still share that. And in fact, I just got one this morning from Calgary of a municipality, small town out there, who's looking to do something like this as well. So I'll be reaching out to them and seeing what I can do to help.
0: Just before you go, you've been at this for a few years. And so you're hoping, I'm sure, to always evolve the role. Are there changes coming up that you're looking forward to putting into place?
1: I could definitely use an extra set of hands. I'm not going to lie with you. But let's see what we can do with the mayor on that one. No, I mean, as far as going up, I was just saying earlier, summer is a great time. And with a lot of the stuff that's going on in the world, I think, you know, it affects the town in different ways. I'm looking forward to creating some new programs that actually bring people into the town and foster that sort of what I call the community high five, which is really just kind of farmers markets and places like that are great for going around and just having people talk to each other, moving out of those silos, becoming a little bit more open and feeling like that small town community in a larger municipality.
0: All right. Well, Jamie, good luck. And I think you should
1: get
0: a t-shirt that says Mr. Positivity if you don't already have one. Thank you very much. Thank you very much for this.
1: Thank you. Take care. Have a great day on purpose.
0: Yeah, okay. I like that. Jamie Boyle is the town of Newmarket's chief positivity officer.

It is 17 degrees and cloudy in the city right now, and we're heading up to a high of 31 with the Humidex 37 degrees. Mostly a mix of sun and cloud, maybe some showers in the afternoon or a thunderstorm. Do watch for local smoke hanging in the air this morning as well. That's according to Environment Canada. And a heat warning beginning today and into Wednesday or Thursday. And in fact, tomorrow is the hottest day. We're looking at temperatures soaring to 35, and then with the Humidex, that brings us to 43. So just a really warm day. Wednesday, our high is 30 with sunny skies.

0: Well, it's been a busy weekend in American politics. On Saturday, Senator Lindsey Graham, a key Republican Trump ally, died unexpectedly at age 71. The longtime South Carolina lawmaker's seat will now have to be filled. At the same time, the state of Maine is center stage for the implosion of Graham Plattner's Senate campaign after a woman accused him of sexual assault. Plattner denies the allegation, but withdrew from the race last week. It's left Democrats scrambling to find a replacement to put on that ballot. Paul Waldman is a columnist with MS Now, and I started by asking him about Senator Graham. Oh, we're just trying to get that tape up for you now. Just give us 1 second here. Let's go back to what's going on in the weather. Sorry, our apologies. Mostly cloudy and 17 degrees. We've got a heat warning in effect right now, as I've said. And 31 is our high with the Humidex. We're looking at 37 degrees. And then coming up a little later on in the show today, we've been doing this funny series on our program about interesting sports that you may or may not have heard of. And the one we're focusing on today is about what was once known as Quidditch, which is, you know, a fictional sport from Harry Potter. It's now evolved into something called quad ball. We're going to talk to a former player on the Carlton Ravens quad ball team. He's also an assistant coach for the Toronto Raiders, and that's a major league quad ball team. If you have not seen this sport, check it out on YouTube to get a little sense. But we're going to do that at about 10 minutes to 8 o'clock here on Ottawa Morning.
1: Well, he had been in Congress for over 30 years and was somebody who was one of the most influential Republicans, especially on foreign policy. And he also was a key ally for President Trump. They ran against each other for president in 2016. Graham was extremely critical of him. And then he was one of the Republicans who turned around and became one of his staunchest supporters. And so in that way, he was kind of emblematic of how the party has moved as a whole. And he was somebody who would play golf with Trump all the time. And even though they had some small policy differences here and there, especially on Ukraine, where Graham was a strong supporter of giving aid to Ukraine and Trump has not been, he was somebody who, one of the Republicans who always had Trump's ear. So he was kind of at the center of the action for a long time.
0: And also in media headlines, I feel as though we saw clips of him all the time.
1: Yes, he was a big, I think I saw that he went on the Meet the Press program 64 times. Was somebody who was always in the media, always there for a quote or an interview. And so he had a very high profile that way.
0: So what happens now in South Carolina?
1: Well, the governor of the state is supposed to appoint someone to fill out the rest of Graham's term. Graham is up for re-election this year. So they're going to have a very quick primary election that will be conducted next month. Then the election will take place as expected in November. And I think that we've heard from Trump, it sounds like he thinks that it's his job to decide who gets to fill the seat for the rest of the year. So I'm sure he'll be telling the governor what to do. And the governor, as a Republican, who, like most Republicans, is afraid of Trump's wrath, will just do what Trump says.
0: And who do you suppose he will pick then?
1: Well, there's a few possibilities there. Most of the members of the House in the state would like to become senator. There's a couple of people who are other politicians who have been around. Some people have talked about Graham's sister. If I had to guess, I'd say it's probably going to be one of the House members who will be appointed, and then they'll probably run for the Senate seat in the election in November.
0: Okay. Let's move on to Graham Plattner, because this certainly has been making headlines as well. Who is he, and why was he such an unusual Senate candidate?
1: Well, you know, he kind of caught fire on social media, and I think that was really the spur to it. And what was so significant about him was I think a lot of it really came down to aesthetics. That Democrats have spent years kind of beating their breasts about how did we lose the white

0: working class? How can we get them back? And here comes this guy who sort of came out of nowhere. He was not a politician and never run for anything before. He didn't wear suits. You know, he was an oysterman and he had a gravelly voice and this kind of a burly guy with a military record. And yet he was extremely articulate and charismatic. And I think for a lot of Democrats who were sending him $20 and $50 checks, it looked like, well, this is the answer to our prayers. This is the kind of person we want to hold up as who the Democratic Party is and can represent. And it turned out that, you know, he wasn't really examined all that closely. And he had a lot of real problems and baggage that he came along with him, despite the fact that he was kind of exciting people, or at least Democrats, in the state of Maine.
1: It's always shocking to me when someone has a history that he would have and somehow it sneaks past the party or they didn't vet him properly. I mean, is that surprising to you?
0: I guess not really. I mean, it you know, there are people whose job it is to do what they call opposition research, and they do opposition research on themselves too, on your own party. And some of this stuff would have been quickly available to anybody who did a cursory examination, including his Reddit posts. Like, scouring social media is kind of standard practice. But all the personal things, you'd have to get to know him better and start interviewing people. And that's the kind of, you know, deeper layer of research that was not done. And he obviously was not forthcoming about that. And so when he was recruited by some progressive activists who had come across him and were really impressed with him, he obviously didn't tell them. And then he, at each stage, when one new set of revelations would come out, he would be asked, is there anything else? And he would say, no, there's nothing else. And of course, there were more things. Mm-hmm. So I think that ultimately the responsibility lies with him.
1: Why are we so focused on Maine's Senate race? Why has it become sort of a center point at this point in the race?
0: Well, first, it's because every seat matters. Democrats are trying to take back the Senate, which would be very meaningful in terms of the rest of Trump's term. They have to win 4 seats. And Maine was really one of their biggest targets. It's a state that that Democrats have won. And yet you have Susan Collins, who's been in there for decades. And every time she comes up for re-election, they think this is the time we finally will be able to beat her. And they've never managed it. And they thought this really is the time because Trump's approval rating is so low. And you have this kind of real groundswell for Democrats happening. And so they thought this was the opportunity and they need this seat if they're going to take back the Senate. And then, you know, Plattner was an interesting story, a different kind of politician. And so that just kind of led to more and more coverage of this state, even though there are some other ones that are very competitive, too, that haven't gotten as much attention.
1: What does this all of this say about the Democrats and the direction of the party? I know there are sort of factions and we see it sort of mayoral campaigns and wins in New York and such where we have sort of the socialist sort of movement to the left. But the Democrat Party, I mean, is it really headed in that direction or is there a bit of a split?
0: Well, there is a split and there are plenty of sort of more moderate Democrats who are decrying some of the candidates that have been successful this year. And on the other hand, you have the people, some of them are associated with Democratic Socialists of America, which is a left-wing group, who are saying we need to upend the establishment and do something different because what the National Democrats have been doing hasn't been working. And so it's partly ideological about how far you want to go. You know, do you need to advocate for universal health coverage and things like that? But it's also partly stylistic and just, you know, how much they want to kind of adopt that anti-establishment sort of tone and show voters that they're going to be fighters. You know, that's the word you hear all the time is, are you going to fight? How strong, how powerfully are you going to fight? And a lot of Democratic voters feel like their national party hasn't been fighting. And so you have those two things coming together. And that's certainly where the energy is. But you also it's also generating a lot of resistance from the National Party where people are, you know, pretty comfortable in their positions and are feeling like they don't want to be upended as some of their members already have by this kind of upsurge from the grassroots.
1: Mm-hmm. And just before you go, is there a replacement for Plattner yet?
0: Their Maine Democrats are going to hold a convention weekend after next. And there are 4 or 5 people who have already put themselves forward. So they're going to have a convention with about 600 people and they will hold a vote and that will decide who their nominee is going to be.
1: Okay. Paul, thank you very much for this. I appreciate your time this morning.

0: My pleasure. Thanks a lot.
1: Paul Waldman is a columnist with MS Now and author of the Cross Section newsletter. And we're coming up to 6:31.
2: This is CBC News. Good morning. It's 17 degrees and mostly cloudy. I'm Natalia Goodwin with the latest from the CBC Ottawa newsroom. A former federal scientist in Ottawa is accused of downloading documents before he left the government with the intention of giving them to China. CBC Justice reporter Christy Neese has been looking into this and has the details.
3: 65-year-old Dennis Liu researched carbon capture and decarbonization for decades at the Center for Mineral and Energy Technology. Now he's facing a Superior Court trial charged with breach of trust and unauthorized use of a computer. The Crown alleges Liu downloaded more than 2,000 documents off a Natural Resources Canada shared server 3 summers ago and that he intended on giving them to China. Liu's believed to have downloaded the documents in the summer of 2023. At that time, he'd recently returned to Canada from a leave of absence in China, and he was about to leave Canada again to spend the first year of his retirement there. The allegations against Liu have not been proven. Court documents obtained by CBC News show that the Canadian Security Intelligence Service, CSIS, briefed Liu's employer about him multiple times since the year 2000. And it was the last briefing 5 years ago that led Natural Resources Canada to start surveilling Liu's work account. His defense team argues that Liu expected privacy as an employee. They also say that before Liu retired, he told NRCan he wanted to finish research publications that he'd already started with Chinese academics on the department's behalf. Liu's trial before a judge and jury is scheduled to begin in January. Christy Neese, CBC News, Ottawa.
2: For more on this exclusive story, you can visit our website, that's cbc.ca/Ottawa. Security guards from the Bank of Canada are now in their third week of striking. The guards are represented by the Public Service Alliance of Canada. It says 49 security personnel from the Bank of Canada's Ottawa and Montreal branches have been on strike since June 23rd. Alex Silas is the union's national executive vice president. He says the union wants the bank to withdraw from their previous concessions.
4: They want to cut a week from parental leave benefits, and they want to remove scheduling rights. Anyone who's worked shift work before, when you're working nights and weekends, it's hard enough to have a work-life balance. They want to make that even worse on these folks by taking away the schedule completely out of the collective agreement.
2: Last week, the Industrial Relations Board of Canada ruled the bank had illegally contracted non-union security personnel to work as replacement security. The ruling marks one of the first tests to the federal government's new anti-scab legislation. As the Canada Day storm cleanup continues, the city is hosting information sessions this week, so that people with flood damage can get some answers. Nathan Fung was at the first one yesterday and brings us more.
5: It was about 6 inches of water in our basement.
6: Mitch Castleman was among the hundreds who came down to Ben Franklin Place yesterday, seeking information on how to deal with the aftermath of the Canada Day flooding. He says it's been challenging working with his insurance provider.
5: We're just going to try to press forward and get someone from a restoration company out. And honestly, if that doesn't work, we're going to have to leave the home because it's starting to get unhealthy.
6: City staff were there, along with organizations like the Red Cross and Ottawa Fire Services. Chris Harbosch is with the city's Office of Emergency Management.
7: As much as this is an opportunity for us to give information out, it's another way for us to assess impacts and figure out exactly what it is that residents need. So we're here to answer questions, but also hear what else we can be doing.
6: Also there, the Insurance Bureau of Canada. Anne Marie Thomas is their Director of Consumer and Industry Relations. She says she's heard from many worried people, still waiting to hear back from insurance adjusters.
8: There are only so many insurance adjusters and skilled people available, so it can take time, but the message is be patient. Your claims will get settled.
6: 3 more sessions are taking place today and tomorrow. Nathan Fung, CBC News, Ottawa.
2: And finally, a nonprofit in Kempville is offering a tiny solution to a big problem. Shalom Small Home is building affordable housing units for seniors struggling with the cost of living crisis. Cameron McDermott has more.
9: It was the start to a new life.
10: Anne Wolfe gets emotional when she thinks back to the day she moved into her new unit. She lives on a quiet street in the small community just south of Ottawa. Her apartment might only be 600 square feet, but Wolf says it has everything she needs, including a garden. And best of all, the rent is fixed at a third of her income.
9: As a senior, sometimes you don't

0: the means for a place that's really expensive, and I had no place to go.
1: Wolf describes her home as a gift from God, but it was built by Shalom Small Homes. The local nonprofit has built four of these units so far. Founder Jan Ritkis says that was only possible with the support of the local community.
2: So I think it took us less than 6 months to complete, a little over 6 months, because these tenants were desperate and on the verge of living in cars, and that was not an answer. So we actually pushed the process along.
1: With Canada's rising cost of living continuing to impact those of limited means, Ritkis says she is fielding calls every week from other struggling seniors looking for help. And Shalom Small Homes is now fundraising to build 16 more units. Campbell McDiarmid, CBC News, Ottawa.
3: And that's the news for now from the CBC Ottawa newsroom. Now here's Doug with a look at traffic.
4: Mm-hmm. Well, you know, eastbound 417 showing the first signs of getting a little bit busy there. Briefly, right around Bayshore, you're heading towards Pinecrest. There's still construction, yes, of course, going on at the intersection of Greenbank and Baseline, so it's already getting a little bit busy there as well. Not seeing any issues if you're headed to D&D. Moody seems fairly efficient still. The westbound 417 coming in from the east end, wide open, no problems at all. The 174, it was busy earlier out in Cumberland. That's still the case, heading into and through Cumberland, past the ferry crossing, but after that, it's fine. The single lane stretch all the way into Orleans. No problems at all in the four lane section there. The 174 westbound in Orleans are coming in from there. The 50 and the 5 over in Gatineau, same story, very efficient. No problems at the bridges either. I'll take another look, though, in about 20 minutes.
3: Okay, Doug, thanks very much for that. There is a heat warning in effect from Environment Canada beginning today and lasting until Wednesday or Thursday. So today it's cloudy right now and 17 degrees, but our high is 31. There's also some local smoke in the air, so just be mindful of that. But a very small chance we could see some afternoon showers or a thunderstorm. With the Humidex, it's going to feel like 37 degrees, our real temperature, 31, down to 21 degrees tonight. And then tomorrow is when it really heats up. Our high is 35 with the Humidex, 43 degrees. And Crystalie Ramlakan is here now with the business report. Good morning. Welcome back.
5: Hi, good morning, Rebecca. Thank you.
3: Okay, so oil prices reacting, of course, after the U.S. carried out airstrikes. Iran retaliated over the weekend. Just walk us through everything that has happened.
5: Yes, so oil prices have jumped and Asian shares are mostly lower today. So the prices of Brent crude, the international benchmark, and WTI, the North American benchmark, are up more than 2% right now. So West Texas Intermediate is around $73 U.S. a barrel. And the latest outbreak of fighting stems from conflicting U.S. and Iranian interpretations of how the Strait of Hormuz was supposed to reopen under an interim peace deal they signed on June 17th. So as we know, the Strait is one of the most important trade routes for global energy supplies. About 20% of the world's oil supply usually travels through the Strait when it's open and operating, you know, at full speed. And transits had picked up after Washington and Tehran signed an interim deal, but it appears shipping traffic has now drastically slowed in the wake of these fresh strikes over the weekend. Now, countries have been drawing down on their stockpiles consistently since late February when the war and then also the energy crisis began. Russia is now cutting off diesel exports to international markets, and experts say those factors could drive oil prices significantly higher.
3: Mm-hmm. Okay, let's move on to Keystone Pipeline. The operator of that pipeline has agreed to pay millions over a major oil spill. What are the details?
5: Yes, so a proposed settlement with the U.S. government would require Canada-based South Bow to pay a penalty of nearly $27 million over a major oil spill in Kansas in December of 2022. South Bow also would spend about $40 million to prevent future accidents. So the agreement would resolve allegations that South Bow violated U.S. and Kansas clean water laws in operating the pipeline. And the 2022 rupture dumped nearly 13,000 barrels of heavy crude oil into a creek in Washington County, northwest of Kansas City. So the accident was the largest onshore crude pipeline spill in the U.S. in 9 years, and the total amount of oil spilled would have nearly filled an Olympic-sized swimming pool. Now, a judge would have to approve the proposed deal after a 30-day public comment quiet period, so it's not a done deal yet. And the company that built the pipeline, TC Energy, spun off South Bow as a separate firm in 2024 after the Kansas cleanup was done. Now, no pipeline workers or area residents were injured in the spill, and officials said public water supplies were not affected. However, a complaint filed on Friday by the U.S. government, along with this proposed settlement, said more than 2,700 animals were harmed or killed, and that the area is home to an endangered species, the long-eared bat.
3: Okay. Meanwhile, some people may have gone to the movies over the weekend to escape the summer heat. How did the box office do?
5: Well, Disney's live-action Moana kind of crashed with an underwhelming debut. It may have been the top movie at the box office, but it didn't really make a big splash in its first weekend. So studio estimates show the film earned $43 million here in Canada and the U.S. Internationally, it earned $52 million for a total of $95 million. That might seem like a good chunk of money, but the movie reportedly cost $250 million to produce. So they still do have quite a ways to make up the money that they spent here. And Disney's live-action remakes have had mixed success, and competition from other family films may have impacted Moana's performance. So there are currently three PG-rated movies in the top five films at the theaters right now, including Minions and Monsters and Toy Story 5.
3: You know, I've seen the original Moana many times, of course, with my kids, and I don't know if I'd need to see the live-action. I feel like it's the same story. It looks almost identical except live-action from the trailers.
5: Yeah, when I've watched other live-action movies, I'm like, oh, it's exactly the same as the film. So, yeah, I'm not sure. Although what you were saying there is apparently Moana is still the most streamed movie on Disney Plus ever.
3: Yeah, I've watched it many, many times.
5: So you're part of that. Yes, apparently it's very appealing to children, the songs and whatnot. So
3: I also enjoy.
5: Yeah, they're still, it's still doing really well on Disney Plus, but maybe the live action not so well.
3: Okay, Crystal Lee, thank you very much for this.
5: Thanks, Rebecca.
3: That is Crystal Lee Ramlikan with the business news.

0: 6:44 and you're listening to Ottawa Morning here on CBC Radio 1. Well, how do you feel about all those flyers that come in your mailbox? Do you pore over them or do you just trash them immediately? Well, it turns out Ottawa's biggest flyer distribution company is actually ending its service. Could it be an end of an era? Michael Mulvey is a professor in marketing at the University of Ottawa and joins us now. Good morning.
1: Good morning.
0: So now that Ottawa Flyer Force is shutting down, do you think this sort of spells the end of an era?
1: Well, I think it's been in a slow decline for 40 years. And so I can even go further back because I used to deliver flyers door to door in Westboro when I was a kid. And so even then the writing was on the wall, although the reasons, I think, have evolved and become a little bit more nuanced over time.
0: It remind us, just go back a little ways, why they sort of became popular and why they were important for a time anyway.
1: Well, they were fantastic because they got everybody in the neighborhood. So it had incredible reach and it was a way to reach people and tell them this is what we have available for sale. And often it was on a high-low pricing basis. And so people could find the deals and decide which grocery store they want to go to that week.
0: And what was the initial sort of spawning the decline? You said there was sort of a reason, number one, and then of course it's changed over the years.
1: I think at first it's sort of a printing costs, labor costs, labor unreliability of getting it to the door. And also, I think even in the 80s and 90s, there was starting to have the seeds of sort of environmental resentment towards the product because it's paper-based. And so that's, you have to wonder, when did they start with the term junk mail and who coined the phrase? And it's sort of earned the moniker in some people's minds, but other people rely on that information because they need to make every penny count.
0: Yeah. And does it really seem as though they were effective for a time? Like they actually drew more people into the stores?
1: Yeah, I think so. Partly because there wasn't an alternative. And so I think that brings us to more modern times is where basically we still have flyers and we still have coupons, but they're online. And so they're customized. You don't get the junk. You only get the things that you subscribe to, generally speaking. And it's tailored to your taste. And so they don't hit you up for deals on things you're not interested in. Uh-huh. That being said, I do know that whenever I used to deliver them, neighbors would smile and welcome me with it, and they look forward to their Canadian Tire Christmas wish list or Sears wish list.

0: And so it was an important part of the ritual. They'd sit out there in their lawn chair and read them and plan whether they'd go to Canadian Tire or not.
1: How many businesses actually go door to door themselves? Because sometimes you'll get something right on your door handle that's from a local business. Are people going that route sometimes?
0: I know they used to. And so I did stuff for the Penny Saver and Westboro News and things like that. But Canadian Tire was a la carte. It was the local retailer that decided to make that agreement. But I think it becomes a lot of hassle for them, honestly. They got enough things on their belt, and so it tends to be more centralized. And that's why these intermediaries make sense. They have the network in place to deliver it. Mm-hmm. Canada Post has always been there, too. And if you listen to Canada's Post story over the last 20, 30 years, it's been in decline. And they've had revenue problems, in part because of the decline of flyers.
1: So how does it work now? People are just going to the website itself of the company, or are they finding coupons, or where are they going instead of through these flyers?
0: Well, I think it's still a mixed method, because I went to my mailbox and I got a Canadian Tire flyer on the weekend. Yeah. And I was looking at it. But for the most part, it's based on website, and so you become a member of a club, whether it's Starbucks or whatever, Chapters, Indigo. They're going to send you direct email, right? And so direct email is a modern type of flyer, and you can subscribe to ones that are solely online, but also something like Lee Valley will still send you a catalog if you want it. It's right. A bit more old school and traditional, but it actually has some benefits, I think, that you don't realize till you don't have it anymore.
1: What are the benefits?
0: Well, I think the benefits are browsing and discovery. And so I remember the Sears catalog being all dog-eared in November and December because my sisters would be folding over the corners.
1: I love the Sears catalog.
0: Yeah, it's like, I didn't even know they sold this. And I think online it's great when you know what you want to get, but it's not so friendly to sort of like find new things. Mm-hmm. And so that sort of fun factor, it disappears. I also feel for small and local businesses. Because if you open a local pizzeria or a shawarma shop, or maybe you got a lawn care service you're launching in the summertime, you need to get that to the door. And so I think for them, they're going to have to find another way to get the message out, because it's really important to hit the peaks of demand. Like if the Sens hit the playoffs, you're going to want to sell a lot of pizza. And similarly, if it's winter's approaching, you want to sell the snow removal services.
1: Yeah. And you think those small mom and pop shops don't have a website that people would be drawn to or even know about potentially?
0: Well, they got to find it in the mass. And so yeah. It's a needle in a haystack problem.
1: You know, in 2023, Montreal passed a bylaw where flyers could not be distributed on people's property without the owner's permission. It was an opt-in situation, or it is. Do you think that would be in the cards here in Ottawa?
0: Sounds like a logistical nightmare, but that's kind of what email is supposed to be in its pure form. I don't think it often is. And so it's a leaky bucket problem. It would make it more expensive. But I guess so that'll just let those who can afford play the game, and those that are trying to build a business perhaps have to look at other options.
1: Mm-hmm. Do you think, because now this is the biggest distribution company, I understand, in Ottawa, do you think that we'll see significantly fewer flyers then, or will some other group pick it up, do you think?
0: I suspect there's a few competitors in town, and so I think a lot of it's just going to be displaced. But also the fact that there's this hassle factor of finding a new distributor might mean that some of the traditional advertisers may opt out entirely.
1: Mm-hmm. Okay, you're going to miss it?
0: Not entirely. A little bit. I miss the big ones.
1: Yeah.
0: But the thing is, you don't know you're going to miss it until you see it.
1: Yeah.
0: Right?
1: Mm-hmm.
0: And so maybe the opt-out is a sensible way.
1: Okay. Michael, thank you very much for dropping by.
0: You're welcome.
1: Michael Mulvey is a professor in marketing at the University of Ottawa.

0: it is mostly cloudy, 17 degrees. We've got another heat warning, so expect a really warm day today. Tomorrow, we're looking at a high tomorrow of 35 degrees, 31 today. Well, the Stanley Cup made a stop in Ottawa last week at an ice cream shop in Barrhaven. The Carolina Hurricanes won the Stanley Cup this season. The team's goaltending coach, Paul Schoenfelder, lives in Ottawa during the offseason. So, as you do, he headed over to Chocolat Favori in Barrhaven to eat ice cream out of the Stanley Cup with family and friends.
1: For NHL tradition, every member of the team gets their day with the cup. How excited were you leading up to today?
2: Very excited. Yeah, you know, you have 12 hours and you want to try to fit as much in. Obviously, you want to share with the community. You know, being here is something my daughter wanted to do, was eat ice cream out of the cup with her friends. So it's been

0: It's been unbelievable. And like I said, it's just good to share it with the community.
1: And you just won the Stanley Cup with the Carolina Hurricanes last month. How are you feeling?
0: It's been unbelievable. I think it's sometimes hard to put into words, but, you know, something you work for so long and to have it come true has been it's been unbelievable.
1: Yeah, and tell me about how the Cup made its way here. Like, what was the story behind you deciding to come here and eat ice cream with the Cup?
0: We actually live in Barrhaven, so we're very familiar with this place. We've been here for, you know, 14 years now, so this was, you know, somewhere we come in the summertime, so my daughter's favorite place, so this is where we wanted to come for a half hour.
1: Yeah, and what else? You only get the Cup for 12 hours. What else have you been up to with it today?
0: We did a little CHEO visit in the morning, and then we did a community event over at Minto Arena in Barrhaven. We're here today, and then we're going to finish off with a little family gathering, and then that's it.
1: Yeah, and I heard that at the Minto, you saw about a crowd of almost 1,000 people. How does it feel to kind of see the community come out and support you like that?
0: That was amazing, actually. I was a little worried that everybody wouldn't be able to get in and get a picture, but it was an amazing turnout, and, you know, that's what it's all about, is sharing it with people in your community.
1: Yeah, and obviously in Ottawa, we are in Senators territory. Yeah. What was it like bringing the Cup over to a bunch of Sens fans?
0: It's all right. I mean, people will come up to me and say we're Sens fans or Leaf fans or whatever. At the end of the day, you know, you're a fan of usually whatever city you're in, you're a fan of that team. So, it's fine. Maybe rub it in a little bit. But other than that, I was just happy they were able to come up and see the Cup.
1: Yeah, and I got to ask, how was the ice cream tasting out of the Cup? Was it a little metallic-y?
0: I had a little bit. It looked a little too sweet for me. There was a little bit of everything in there, so I had a little taste. It was good.
2: That was Paul Schoenfelder, the goaltending coach with the Carolina Hurricanes. He was speaking with the CBC's Justin Ball at Chocolat Favori in Barrhaven. And he had, of course, with him the Stanley Cup. And you're listening to Ottawa Morning here on CBC Radio 1. Coming up in the next hour of the program, we're going to be speaking about the public service again, but specifically about how it's getting tougher for young people to get their foot in the door, of course. Nearly half of the jobs cut from the public service this year were actually student term and casual positions. So we're going to talk to someone who works at Carleton University in the co-op department about how they're managing to find positions for students to funnel into the public service. Does that gateway still exist? So stay tuned. That's coming up here on the program. And we're also going to hear about seniors in Kempville, how they have a few more affordable housing options now as well. There's some new tiny homes that are being built, and a bunch of seniors are calling those homes, and they're going to build more. So that's coming up as well in the next hour of Ottawa Morning. And it is 6 minutes now before 7 o'clock, and you're listening to Ottawa Morning here on CBC Radio 1. We've got some cloudy skies. 17 degrees is where we're at, and our high today, 31 degrees with the Humidex 37. And that means there is a heat warning in effect, and it's going to be warm for a few days, in fact, especially tomorrow. I'm going to keep saying this because it's important you know that you're going to need to stay out of the sun if you can tomorrow, because our high is 35. With the Humidex, that brings us to 43 degrees, and then sunny on Wednesday as well, highs of 30 degrees. 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We're at 91.5 FM.

0: You're listening to Ottawa Morning here on CBC Radio 1. We'd normally check in with our sports reporter right now. We're having trouble connecting, but Doug is interested in the Montreal Canadiens, apparently.
1: I've been followed. They haven't done anything. I've been waiting to see what they're going to do, but like there's all these crazy, like it's that time of year, right?
0: Well, Sens have been having some stuff going on out there.
1: It's the free agent frenzy, right?
0: Yeah.
1: So, that was on July 1st, and so I was off that day, and I like to keep an eye on, see what Montreal is going to do, but like teams were offer sheeting, like spending crazy amounts of money on players. And so Montreal said, no. We'll just see how this all plays out.
0: Play it cool.
1: Well, I guess Ottawa's going to bring back Claude Giroux.
0: Yes. Yeah. My twin 8-year-old boys are super pumped about that.
1: He's great.
0: Yeah.
1: You know, he's a great clutch player. And you
0: is
1: know,
0: he going to be the captain?
1: Well, I don't know. He's probably going to be here for 1 year. So do you give the C to somebody who's going to be here for 1 year? I think if they don't do a captain this year, he will be like for all intents and purposes, the captain. You know, he's the oldest guy in the room.
0: Do they just not do captains sometimes?
1: Yes.
0: Okay.
1: Yeah.
0: This is news to
1: absolutely.
0: Me.
1: Absolutely. Well, in Montreal, they couldn't decide who they were going to have for a year or two, and they had like three alternate captains.
0: You know what, Doug? I'm going to put this to the listeners right now. Who should be the captain of the Sens? Should it be Claude Giroux, or should it be no captain for a year or two? Let us know. You can text us, 613-288-6900. Who should be the captain of the Sens?
1: Mm-hmm.
0: Love that.
1: A lot of good choices, I think. I think it should be Chabot myself.
0: Mm-hmm.
1: I think he's sort of the heart and soul of that team. Although Batherson would be an interesting choice as well, because how they drafted him in the fifth round, this player that's like a 30 goal scorer. Like, it's crazy. What an incredible pick he was for Ottawa. It's slow both directions on Riverside Drive in Billings Bridge. Normally, just because of construction. And it is because of construction, but there's also a collision on southbound Riverside right at Pleasant Park. So, Unpleasant Park. It's very slow both directions on Riverside converging on Bank Street. The 417 hasn't gotten much worse. It's a bit briefly busy there on Bayshore. And again, as you're approaching Island Park Drive, if you're coming into downtown Ottawa from the east side, the westbound 417 seems totally fine there. The westbound 174, no issues coming in from and through Orleans. It was a bit busy out in Cumberland. It's actually improved there a bit. It's still busy briefly in Cumberland near the ferry crossing, but that's the only place where the 174 is busy, so therefore I have to mention it. The westbound 50, fine coming in from and through Orleans, through Gatineau into Hull or over to Ottawa. The bridges between Ottawa and Gatineau are fine. Even the Chaudière Bridge, despite all the blues festery that's going on there at the War Museum. Not seeing any other issues. If you see something that I should know about this morning, you can either call me about it or you can text me about it. 613-288-6900. I'm back with more in about 10 minutes.
0: Okay, Doug, thanks very much for that. And Natalia Goodwin is back with a news update as well. Good morning.
2: Good morning, Rebecca. A nonprofit in Kempville is trying to make a difference for older Canadians. Shalom Small House has built four affordable housing units intended for seniors struggling to pay market rents, and it's currently fundraising to build 16 more affordable units. A former federal scientist in Ottawa is accused of downloading documents before he left the government with the intention of giving them to China. 65-year-old Dennis Liu is facing a Superior Court trial charged with breach of trust and unauthorized use of a computer. The Crown alleges Liu downloaded more than 2,000 documents off a Natural Resources Canada shared server 3 months ago and intended on giving them to China. His trial before a judge and jury is scheduled to begin in January. We'll have more news and much more stories coming up after World Report. We're going to head over to Toronto for the national news coming up next.
0: And right now in the city, it is 17 degrees under mostly cloudy skies.
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4: 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The Prime Minister says they're the key to Canada's sovereignty. But in that big military spending, are we buying the right stuff? That's coming up on The Current.
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6: This is World Report. Good morning. I'm Marcia Young. A fire destroyed a bar in Bangkok overnight. At least 27 people are dead. Video shows fire shooting out the front door. Black smoke pours out onto the street and into the air. The country's prime minister says a musician at the bar said smoke was coming out of a circuit breaker. The power went out, then there was an explosion. 25 others are in critical condition. Investigators are working to determine the cause of the fire. Three people were killed in two separate shootings in Toronto over the weekend. Several others were injured. The search continues for the people who opened fire during a street festival. Two people were killed and multiple others injured during Salsa on St. Clair on Saturday. Thousands of people had gathered when a gunfight broke out. The CBC's Philip Lee Shannock has more.
7: This community works so hard. I don't think it's a reflection of the area.
8: Jennifer Goulet says residents are still processing a reckless act of violence at a crowded festival. But she says the community that hosts Canada's largest celebration of Latino music and culture is resilient.
7: I think it is likely some kind of isolated incident. The community here is so fortified. Everybody works so hard to support one another.
8: Toronto

0: $1 billion storing the stranded American inventory. 97% is still within its normal shelf life and 3% expired.
1: I don't think they know what they're going to do when the green light comes.
0: If the end game is uncertain, the beginning wasn't much easier.
2: Chaos. Absolute chaos.
0: Stacy Kyle is the executive director of British Columbia's Import Vintners and Spirits Association. She says warehouses are built around predictable inventory, not millions of dollars worth of returned alcohol arriving all at once.
2: I can say one thing on paper or on your spreadsheet, but you know, when you actually go and physically open up the boxes and you realize that what you thought you had isn't what you thought you had.
0: British Columbia found a way to move or sell off at least some of its existing American inventory. So has every other province in Canada. Ontario has not, and it's clearly getting under the American skin. U.S. Ambassador Pete Hoekstra even ended his recent 4th of July speech with a wish.
3: Next year, hopefully we can all take a toast of American bourbon legally in the province of Ontario.
0: For now, Ontario's bourbon stays bottled up in more ways than one. Colin Butler, CBC News, London, Ontario.
4: Alberta's digital gambling market is getting a shakeup. The province plans to open its gambling market to outside operators. Dozens of companies are eager to set up shop. But as Salim Valji reports, the transition comes with addiction warnings.
5: We can expect a significant uptick in advertising. Same thing as happened in Ontario years ago. And that's a problem.
6: Alberta is now allowing private gambling operators to set up in the province as of today, following Ontario, which launched in 2022. But it comes with risks. Robert Williams is the research coordinator with the Alberta Gambling Research Institute. He explains the downside of that messaging, particularly for problem gamblers.
5: These constant reminders, you know, are often precipitators for relapse.
6: Prior to today, the only way Albertans could legally wager on sports is through Play Alberta, a platform operated by the province. 80% of Alberta's gambling revenue will now go to operators, with 20% coming back to the province. Alberta is introducing voluntary self-exclusion right from the launch. Users who feel they are gambling too much can sign up and then be barred from casinos and gaming platforms for up to 3 years. Provincial officials say they wanted to open the market because many Albertans were already gambling. They're just using offshore websites that couldn't be regulated or taxed. Salim Valji, CBC News, Calgary.
4: Actor Sam Neill is dead. He appeared in dozens of films and TV series, but is best known for his role as the lead in 1993's Jurassic Park. Neill played the paleontologist Dr. Alan Grant. He played the reluctant hero who would rather be digging up dead dinosaurs than escaping from the prehistoric predators.
7: You stare at him, and he just stares right back. And that's when the attack comes, not from the front, but from the side. The other two raptors didn't even know were there.
4: Neill announced in 2023 he had a rare form of cancer. His family said he was cancer-free when he died. They did not give a cause of death. Sam Neill was 78.
8: Good morning. I'm Rebecca Zanbergen. 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It is Monday, July 13th. Nearly half of the jobs cut from the public service this year were student, term, and casual positions. So, can young people still get their foot in the door? We'll find out. Plus, seniors in Kempville have a few more affordable housing options now.
9: This house is everything to me. It's stability. It's home. It's something I haven't felt for over 18 years.
8: We'll drop by some new, recently built small homes this hour. Plus,
10: the coffin is released.
8: May have been inspired by a fictional sport in the Harry Potter series, but it's the real deal now. We'll get a 101 from a coach with a major league quad ball team. But first, it's been a busy start to Canada's storm season. Tornado researchers say if the pace keeps up, it could be the busiest season yet. That's in a moment. Right now in the city, it's mostly cloudy and 18 degrees. We are looking at a high of 31 with the Humidex 37 degrees. And that's what's behind the yellow heat warning from Environment Canada. And so Humidex brings us to 37, as I say. 21 is our low tonight. And then even warmer on Tuesday with temperatures all the way at 35 and with the Humidex 43.

0: on Tuesday. Natalia Goodwin joins us now with a look at news headlines. Good morning.
1: Good morning, Rebecca. In the news today, 16 months after Ontario pulled nearly $80 million worth of American alcohol from LCBO shelves in response to U.S. tariffs on Canadian goods, the province still won't say what it plans to do with it. It has some questioning the millions being spent to store it. And we'll hear what striking workers at the Bank of Canada

0: to see the side of Island Park Drive. So not so bad there. There was an earlier collision that I mentioned on southbound Riverside near Pleasant Park as you're heading towards Bank Street, so Billings Bridge. It is busy there both directions on Riverside Drive, converging on Bank Street because of, well, because of that collision, but also because of construction, predominantly the construction. Like even when that collision clears, even if it is clear now, it'll still be busy there because of construction. So Riverside is slow converging on Bank Street and Billings Bridge. The other collision I'm seeing is just on Bronson. It's just sort of north of Carling there. And it looks, it's hard to tell whether it's northbound or southbound. It's not really holding up too much traffic. It's sort of right out in front of the McDonald's there on Bronson, the one without the drive-through. So that's a little bit busy there. Also a bit busy coming down like the ramp for Bronson off the eastbound 417. It's a bit slow there, just the lights at the bottom of that ramp. So that's slow. The other thing I'm seeing that's busy, well, it's not busy, congested more like, because there's lots of visual distraction. But eastbound Kitsapi Mekan, as you're going past Le Breton Flats, going past the War Museum, because Blues Fest is on, right? So there's lots of, you know, of trailers and fences and all kinds of, and the big stages and all that. So a bit slow going past there as you're approaching Booth Street and the Chaudière Bridge. In Gatineau, the eastbound 50, no issues there. No problems on the southbound 5. No problems coming in from Orleans on either the upper or lower road. And all the bridges seem quite good there to me. The westbound 174 still wide open coming in from and through Orleans. The 174 westbound out in Cumberland was busy this morning, but it's eased off now, so it's not even a problem there either. Not seeing any issues in Gatineau. The only thing I'm seeing that's a problem is still all that construction out in Masson. So it's busy on the westbound 50 there going through Masson, but just that one little section. I'm back with more in about 15 minutes.
1: Okay, Doug, thank you very much for that. And it is 7:14. Well, it feels like this summer may be particularly stormy. Kingston has already seen two tornadoes, and storms triggered massive flooding in the region on Canada Day, not to mention the ongoing tornado warnings. Well, the data suggests this summer has potential to be one of Canada's busiest storm seasons yet. So here to explain is Dave Sills. He's executive director of the Northern Tornadoes Project at Western University. Good morning.
2: Good morning, Rebecca.
1: Dave, I want to start with those tornadoes in Kingston in the area. That was June 30th. What did your team see when you went out there?
2: Right. Yeah, it took us a while to get enough data to think that there may be two tornado tracks there. And when we did get the team out there, that's what they discovered. Two narrow paths of damage, mostly to trees, but a couple buildings. And there was one EF tornado that was from Verona towards the southeast, towards Kingston, and then a break, and then another EF0 tornado that actually went through Kingston.
1: And how do you confirm that it was, in fact, a tornado? What are you looking for?
2: Right. When the team goes out, sometimes all we have is report of damage. And so we have to determine if that damage was due to a tornado or a downburst. And those are two very different things. So with a tornado, you've got air coming towards the storm at the surface, then going up into the storm. So it's an in and up process, whereas a downburst is air coming out of the storm, so down towards the ground and then spreading out. And that produces very different damage than tornado damage. With tornado damage, we're looking for a long, narrow path of damage. With a downburst, it's more wider, more spread out, and often all in the same direction.
1: And is the intensity getting worse?
2: Well, you know, this year we've had 12 tornadoes from southern Ontario eastward, and all of them have been either EF0 or EF1. So thankfully,
1: what does that mean?
2: Okay, so the enhanced Fujita scale goes from 0 to 5. And so when you're at zero, you're basically, it's 90 kilometers an hour to 130 kilometers an hour for EF0, 135 to 175 for EF1. So, you know, it's not enough wind from the tornado to, say, take a roof off of a house. And actually, they're considered EF0, EF1 are considered weak tornadoes. So far across eastern Canada, it's been mostly just weak tornadoes, a dozen weak tornadoes. Whereas in the prairies, it's been a different story. Already 57 tornadoes, and we're only halfway through the season, and some of those, two of them, have been up to EF3, and it looks like we're investigating one right now in Alberta that looks like it may be another really strong tornado. So a different story on the prairies, much more active, much more intense, and overall, we've got 69 tornadoes right across the country so far, which is greater than our 30-year average of 65.
1: Okay, and we're only halfway through the season, so that is...
2: That's right.
1: And how long does the season typically last for tornadoes?
2: Sure. Across the country, it's basically May to October. On the prairies, for instance, it's usually shorter. A lot of the activity happens June, July, August, and that shuts down. Right across the country, though, the peak is July. So we're right in the peak month of tornado occurrence right across the country.
1: And are you able to forecast what you expect in the months ahead?
2: No. A lot of people ask that, like, what's the season going to be like?

0: And we just don't have the science or the tools to do that well at this point. It's not like hurricanes. They have a bit more, it's a larger scale problem with hurricanes, with less variables as input. So they can determine if it's going to be a busy season or not with some success. When it comes to tornadoes, it's really difficult to tell. Even if we know that there's a really busy season in the U.S. Early in the season, that still does not let us know it's going to be busy in Canada later that year. So yeah, we're still looking for the signposts that tell us how busy of a season it's going to be.
1: You said the science is sort of missing still. Are there things that, I mean, could we get there? Are we closer to understanding exactly how to predict?
0: Sure. Well, you know, overall, there's climate change. We know that climate change is happening. It's going to have an impact. What that impact is still under investigation, and it's likely going to be very regional. It's not like tornadoes are going to increase right across the country. There's going to be pockets here that increase and decrease in other places. So there's that as the background. But there's also things like El Nino and La Nina and other teleconnections that are global in nature. And how are those having an impact? Even forest fires have an impact. When the whole country gets covered and smoke from forest fires, that cuts down on the amount of solar energy getting to the ground and providing fuel for thunderstorms. So on those seasons where we get lots of forest fire cloud or smoke across the country, we actually see a decrease in the number of thunderstorms and tornadoes. So there's a lot of factors at play, and we have to collect all of this data to be able to better understand it.
1: I guess that's part of what you're doing at the Northern Tornadoes Project.
0: Exactly.
1: Yeah. You know, here in Ottawa, when we had those major storms on Canada Day, there was just a ton of hail and heavy rain and flooding. Do you study any of that, or is that because those weren't tornadoes, I understand?
0: No. We actually have a northern hail project that started in 2022, and it's mostly focused on the Alberta area because they have the most expensive hail problem out there. They had one storm a couple years ago that produced $3.5 billion of insured losses. So obviously a big problem out there, and that's where the main focus is. But they do hail damage surveys right across the country. If there's major damage due to hail, they'll travel there and do the same kind of thing we do with wind. And they'll look at what was damaged and maybe how to mitigate that kind of damage in the future. And then we're also looking at flash flooding. We're starting to do flash flood damage surveys as well. And we're thinking about establishing a program for that.
1: And how far afield do you travel when you receive word that there may or may not have been a tornado?
0: Well, we've been as far as the Northwest Territories. We'll basically fly anywhere across the country if there's evidence for, you know, damage that could be due to a tornado or a really big downburst. And actually right now, had a team just fly into Edmonton last night, have another team that's in Saskatchewan and another team leaving Saskatchewan to go back to Alberta. So very busy this year for the teams. At one point, we had five teams out doing field work all at the same time.
1: Wow. Okay. Well, the best of luck. And interesting to follow. I'm sure we'll talk to you again. Dave, thanks for this.
0: Great. Thanks for having me.
1: Dave Sills is the director of the Northern Tornadoes Project, and it's based out of Western University in London.

0: speaking of the weather, of course, we know that there is a lot of heat coming our way. In fact, there's a yellow warning from Environment Canada about the heat. And basically means it's going to be really hot. Today, we're heading up to 31 degrees with the Humidex 37. But really, the day you want to watch is Tuesday when we've got temperatures soaring to 35. And with the Humidex on that day, 43 degrees. Last year, the federal government has cut more than 2,600 jobs in the public service. Nearly half of those were term, casual, and student positions. So is there a gateway left for young people in the public service? Rocia Alvarez is the Director of Career Development and Co-op Education at Carleton University, and she has seen firsthand how the cuts are changing the plans and entry points for young people hoping to work in the public service. Good morning to you.
1: Good morning, Rebecca.
0: So how are the public service cuts affecting students who are trying to land, especially co-op positions? Is there still a place for them?
1: Absolutely. So we're definitely seeing the effects. So over the past 5 years, we see about 44% of our

0: our work terms happen in public service. And so in the last year, we saw that drop down to 37. So anytime there's a drop, there's concern for us as we try to build these opportunities for our students. It affects them in the sense that not just that gateway, but also, you know, those important skills that they're trying to develop and that they're seeking in the workplace. And so in co-op, we have a work-study pattern. So it's important. It's almost like stacking skills and competencies for students. So after their first year, they've got some discipline-specific knowledge that they're looking to take into the workplace. And then they get those really great opportunities in the public service to then build on those skills and then return to their studies, bringing those skills with them. So they're just stacking those skills. It's really important. It's an important process. And so all of that gets affected. Students sometimes can be delayed entering the workforce because of this. But there's still opportunities, and it's important to note that we are still seeing those opportunities come up. And our team...
1: It sounds like fewer opportunities potentially, though.
0: Yes, yes. If we're definitely, if we're seeing this pattern, we're going to see some fewer opportunities. But what we like to tell students, and what is really important that students understand, is that all opportunities are great opportunities. And so some students who have the goals of entering the public service often hold out for those jobs or those opportunities. But what we want to demonstrate and show is that any opportunity can lead to those in the future, and that you're still gathering those important skills that will eventually give you that competitive edge to enter the public service.
1: You must have students who, you know, if there are people who want to get into the public service, it's likely they probably know someone in the public service already, and they may be hearing some different messaging. I'm wondering, are you dealing with that at all?
0: We are. There's definitely challenges, and students come to us, parents also come to us with that type of feedback. And there are challenges, but we're still seeing some opportunities that come up that we're able to establish. And our team is working hard to continue to build those opportunities.
1: Mm-hmm. Yeah. What are you hearing from departments with the federal government right now? Have they reached out and said, look, we're down to this many co-op students that we can take. We can't take as many. Or are those conversations happening?
0: Those conversations are happening. We do get, departments that are reaching out to say that they can take on less or fewer students. We try to balance those. So if we're seeing some departments with fewer students, we're trying to look at new options and new contracts that we can fill those gaps for our students.
1: And does it mean that it's more competitive for the students to land a co-op in those sorts of placements?
0: Absolutely. So it's always been competitive. But, you know, we continue to work with our students. We're one of the top four programs in Ontario. And so we've got a very robust team that can help with those different strategies and help students, match the competitive
1: edge. And which departments at Carleton are angling to work for the public service specifically? Which ones would be sort of part of that process, that streamlining?
0: So in terms of faculties and departments, the public service is really the one that captures all. So it is, that's why it's competitive. It's all faculties, really, yeah. All departments have a stake in the public service and would like that to be their goal.
1: Yeah. And yeah. So how many Carleton students end up placed in some sort of co-op through the public service?
0: So there's hundreds.
1: Yeah.
0: So yeah, it varies between programs and faculties, but yeah, there's hundreds that are in that sector.
1: Mm-hmm. And so are you having conversations with students who are worried based on the headlines that they've been seeing?
0: Absolutely. Yes. And we encourage students to come see us. Current co-op students, of course, as I mentioned, have access to our program and services. And so we definitely encourage students to come in and talk to their co-op student advisor. There are opportunities, again, not necessarily right away getting that job that they were hoping for, but there are ways to get there and really trying to drive home the idea that all job opportunities are really viable options that they need to look at.
1: Mm-hmm. Does the co-op program generally lead to a better shot at landing a job? In the past, would that have been the case?
0: Yes. So we have a high rate of success. It is the pipeline to the workforce. So it's an important program, and it's important that all the right people see the value in the co-op program.
1: Yeah. And are you having to sort of reset students' expectations at all right now? I know you want to make sure they know all opportunities are great, but is there a sense that the public service is going through some major cutbacks right now? Let's talk about this. What can we do for you now?
0: Yes. So it's always important to have those conversations to see how we can look at other opportunities. And yes, we're very transparent with our students in terms of that competitiveness and the possibility that it might take a little bit longer to get that job in the public service.
1: Mm-hmm. Are you redirecting students in other directions as a result now?
0: We advise the students to look at other options. We try to, depending on which faculty they're coming from, it's an important career journey. And so we don't want to redirect them off the path, but we definitely just want to look at other options so that we can get them to their goals.
1: It must make your job a little more challenging these days too.
0: It does. It makes it more challenging, but we are still really, really positive about where we're at. And again, really talking about those employability skills and the competencies that students gain in university and that they're taking to the workplace. It's also important for employers to hear that as well. It's not just, students gaining the benefits from being in the workplace. It's employers having them there and being able to mentor students that are entering the workforce.
1: Yeah, they need the next generation.
0: Exactly.
1: Yeah. Okay. Rocia, thank you very much for this.
0: Thank you.
1: Rocia Alvarez is the Director of Career Development and Co-op Education at Carleton University. Would love to hear from you about this. Are you a recent grad who has lost your term or contract position in the public service? Where are you looking for work now? Or maybe you're a current student worried you won't get the same opportunities as previous graduates. We'd love to hear from you. So you can email us, ottawamorning@cbc.ca. You can also text us 613-288-6900. And Doug is back.
2: Mm-hmm. Eastbound 417, maybe a little bit busier than it was. Just busy there at times. Not terribly slow, but busy from Maitland into about Parkdale. Also a bit busy at the intersection of the Kitsibi-Meekan and Island Park Drive. Just sort of briefly busy there right at the intersection on the Ottawa side of the Champlain Bridge. Eastbound Meekan is also slow going past Blues Fest, going past the War Museum there at the moment. The westbound 417, no issues at all coming into downtown Ottawa from the east end. The 174, also a clear shot coming in from and through Orleans, and just very briefly busy out in Cumberland. I'm back with more right after the news.
1: Okay, Doug, thanks very much. 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
3: This is CBC News. Good morning. It's 18 degrees and partly cloudy in Ottawa. I'm Natalia Goodwin with the latest from the CBC Ottawa newsroom. A former federal scientist in Ottawa is accused of downloading documents before he left government with the intention of giving them to China. CBC Justice reporter Christy Neese has been looking into this and has the details.
4: 65-year-old Dennis Liu researched carbon capture and decarbonization for decades at the Center for Mineral and Energy Technology. Now he's facing a Superior Court trial charged with breach of trust and unauthorized use of a computer. The Crown alleges Liu downloaded more than 2,000 documents off a Natural Resources Canada shared server 3 summers ago and that he intended on giving them to China. Liu's believed to have downloaded the documents in the summer of 2023. At that time, he'd recently returned to Canada from a leave of absence in China, and he was about to leave Canada again to spend the first year of his retirement there. The allegations against Liu have not been proven. Court documents obtained by CBC News show that the Canadian Security Intelligence Service, CSIS, briefed Liu's employer about him multiple times since the year 2000. And it was the last briefing 5 years ago that led Natural Resources Canada to start surveilling Liu's work account. His defense team argues that Liu expected privacy as an employee. They also say that before Liu retired, he told NRCan he wanted to finish research publications that he'd already started with Chinese academics on the department's behalf. Liu's trial before a judge and jury is scheduled to begin in January. Christy Neese, CBC News, Ottawa.
3: And for more on this exclusive story, you can visit our website at cbc.ca/Ottawa. The City of Ottawa is holding information sessions this week for people still dealing with the aftermath of the Canada Day storm. Thousands of basements were flooded during torrential rain on July 1st. Yesterday, hundreds of people

0: People came out to Ben Franklin Place to put questions to city officials, other groups like the Insurance Bureau and other groups like the Insurance Bureau of Canada. Chris Harbosch is with the city's Office of Emergency Management. He says the sessions can give the city staff a chance to hear from people about what more needs to be done.
1: We know that we still need to figure out where the issues are. You know, we've been out, we've checked on over 2,000 addresses, but we know there's more. You know, we have a backlog of calls to get through. We're still going around doing our passes in neighborhood to pick up trash and waste. We know that we are not done yet, that we're going to have to, we're still going to be in this response phase for a little bit longer at least.
0: The city is hosting another flood information session late this afternoon, plus two more tomorrow. Ontario has a growing problem with its American booze. Most provinces that pulled U.S. alcohol from store shelves last March as part of the Canada-U.S. trade dispute have resumed selling at least some of it or found other ways to move out the inventory. But Ontario continues to warehouse most of its roughly $80 million stockpile while saying it's still reviewing the best course of action. Colin Butler has the story.
2: And the fog of war continues. Because I haven't seen anyone talk about what's going to happen with that inventory.
3: That's Marvin Ryder, a marketing professor at McMaster University. Ontario's liquor board says it spent $8 million storing the stranded American inventory. 97% is still within its normal shelf life and 3% expired.
2: I don't think they know what they're going to do when the green light comes.
3: If the end game is uncertain, the beginning wasn't much easier.
4: Chaos. Absolute chaos.
3: Stacey Kyle is the executive director of British Columbia's Import Vintners and Spirits Association. She says warehouses are built around predictable inventory, not millions of dollars worth of returned alcohol arriving all at once.
4: I can say one thing on paper or on your spreadsheet, but you know, when you actually go and physically open up the boxes and you realize that what you thought you had isn't what you thought you had.
3: British Columbia found a way to move or sell off at least some of its existing American inventory. So has every other province in Canada. Ontario has not, and it's clearly getting under the American skin. U.S. Ambassador Pete Hoekstra even ended his recent 4th of July speech with a wish.
5: Next year, hopefully we can all take a toast of American bourbon legally in the province of Ontario.
3: For now, Ontario's bourbon stays bottled up in more ways than one. Colin Butler, CBC News, London, Ontario.
0: And finally, Bank of Canada security guards are into their third week of striking. In late June, the bank notified guards represented by the Public Service Alliance of Canada that they be locked out. Last week, the Canada Industrial Relations Board ordered the bank to stop using contracted guards to replace striking workers. Alex Silas is the union's national executive vice president. He says after 3 weeks, morale remains strong on the picket line.
6: What we want to do is get back to the bargaining table with the employer, have them withdraw their concessions, and then we can get back to work doing what they're dedicated to doing, and that's protecting the Bank of Canada, its personnel, and its assets.
0: Silas says the bank is currently looking to cut a week from parental leave benefits and to remove scheduling rights from the workers. In the Industrial Relations Board ruling, the bank was found to have violated the labor code by illegally contracting Garda security workers. And that's the news for now. Now here's Doug with a look at the roads.
7: Well, the eastbound 417 is busy from Maitland into about Island Park Drive. Not terribly slow, but it is busy there. There's also construction still at Baseline and Green Banks. A little bit clunkier there than anywhere else along Baseline Road at the moment. The intersection of Carling and Moody is busy, but it's because everyone's heading to D&D. Well, not everybody, but people who work there. I suppose it's, you know, otherwise an attraction. It's a bit busy. Riverside Drive, both directions converging on Bank Street. Because of construction, there was an earlier collision there. It was much slower earlier around Pleasant Park, but that collision is clear now, so it's better than it was. The westbound 417 only very briefly busy around the Nicholas exit. Eastbound Kitsapi-Mekan is busy as you're going past the War Museum, where Blues Fest is all set up, so that's why it's a visual distraction there with all the fences and tents and stages and all that stuff. Not seeing any issues on the 174 westbound coming in from and through Orleans, and it was busy out in Cumberland, but not really anymore, so even out there it's very efficient as well. No problems in Gatineau, no problems coming in from Gatineau or crossing the river. The bridges between Ottawa and Gatineau seem fine. Island. I'm back with more in about 20 minutes.
8: Okay, Doug, thanks very much for that. It's mostly cloudy right now in the city, 18 degrees. We are looking at a heat warning. I'm going to mention it all morning long because it's going to be warm. 31 degrees without the heat, humidity rather, with it. 37 degrees today with the Humidex. And we're looking at a mix of sun and cloud, maybe some afternoon showers or a thunderstorm. Also local smoke. So just be mindful of that if you're someone who struggles with asthma and that kind of thing. Tonight we're down to 21 degrees. And then Tuesday is the hottest day of the week. 35 is our high. And with the Humidex, it's going to feel like 43 degrees. Well, on a quiet street in Kemptville, there's a row of four small newly built homes, and living there are four independent seniors. They've made a community for themselves in these tiny, affordable homes, and they hope to stay put for as long as possible. The group behind the project, Shalom Small Homes, says the need in Kemptville is overwhelming. Plans are underway to build 16 more units just for seniors. The CBC's Sophia Marnouche stopped by to get a tour and to learn more.
9: Hi.
10: Hello. Good morning.
9: Good
10: morning.
9: Sorry, we're here.
10: Okay, come on in. Oh. Should we take our shoes off?
9: No, don't worry. Well, this is our kitchen area and living room area.
10: How many bedrooms are in this place?
9: Just one.
10: Just the one bedroom.
9: Yeah. The queen size bed, so it fits nicely. And this is our backyard.
10: Oh, a nice patio here.
9: Yeah, they built each of us a really nice patio and garden boxes as well.
10: So tell us about this home that you're staying in.
9: Sorry.
10: Take your time.
11: Say it from the heart.
9: Yeah, it's my pride and joy. Yeah.
10: What makes it so special? Why are you getting emotional right now?
9: As a senior, sometimes you don't have the means for a place that's really expensive, and I had no place to go. And so this was a gift from God, from Shalom.
10: What was your living situation like before this home came into your life?
9: I was living with family before. Mm-hmm. Yeah, they were moving on, so I had to move on.
10: How did you come to get this unit?
9: I didn't even know about them until I saw a posting on Facebook that they were being built. I asked how to apply, found the website, applied. God called in for an interview. And then a couple of months later, I was told that I was accepted as one of the people. So it was wonderful. Yeah.
10: That must have been very exciting to hear that.
9: Yeah, definitely. Especially because there's so many people in my situation. Yeah. It was the start to a new life. Yeah.
10: Hi. Nice to meet you.
12: Nice to meet you, too.
10: Can we take a look at your place?
12: Absolutely. Come on through. This is my dog. Are you cool with dogs?
10: Yeah, all good.
12: So I've done mine very differently, as you can see.
10: Oh, nice. This is a really nice bathroom you have here.
12: Yeah, they are. And they even have the bench, which my back is grateful for. So my name is Kim Hayes, and you are my tiny home in Kemptville. I, like many, was very underhoused when I retired. I did a lot of moving around from many, many, many places in Ontario. And everything just kept becoming out of reach and more out of reach and more out of reach. I moved 28 times in 18 years, and I was praying rents that exceeded $1,500, $1,600. This house is everything to me. It's stability, it's home. And it's something I haven't felt for over 18 years. It took me months to realize that I'm not gonna have to pack again and move. Months to just kind of sit back like this house was an armchair. That's kind of how it feels like. It's like an armchair for me, you know? And it's given my soul and heart the ability to just recline back and feel safe. The anxiety of constantly having to pack and move again is just overwhelming, and I don't have to do that now. And that's a big deal, right? So I lost a lot of treasures along the way, things of value, things, you know, from my parents and stuff, and things that I cannot replace. So it's always a trauma when you're having to repack always. I mean, if you've packed and moved once, you get how hard that is. But when you're packing and moving every 6 months to 2 years, it's exhausting. You're never anywhere long enough that you can build a foundation of community. At least I wasn't, right? Whereas here, it's just, I feel like I'm surrounded by family. So that's what it means.
13: Hi, my name is Jan Ritzkus, and I'm the founder of Shalom Small Homes.
14: I'm Cora Beeking, and I'm co-founder with Jan, and I'm the secretary of the board.
10: What did you hear about the need for affordable housing for seniors? Why was this the, you know, the project that you really wanted to focus on?
13: It's number one, I'm a senior, and I'm blessed. I could be one of them. But there seem to be the forgotten group. They're not cute little children. They're not the middle age where, you know. But these are the people that build a place like North Grenville and Ottawa and the cities around us. And we've been very blessed. Municipality, the mayor, the council, people like Cora, volunteers who are skilled, local trades. We have excellent local trades, all chipped in. And that's how we were able to envision and to build the place.
10: How do you decide who lives there? What does that process look like?
14: That was challenging. I think we had about 18 applicants. It's got to become a family when they're living beside each other. So you sort of keep that in mind too. And we also kept in mind some of the people that were the neediest, that were on their last stand sort of thing where they were.
10: How much rent do they have to pay to stay in the Shalom homes?
13: We charge them a third of their monthly income, and three of them are on CPP and old age pension, which averages about $1,400 to $1,500 a month. So we charge them a third of that, and one of them has less at $1,300, so she pays a bit less than the others. We also have them hooked up with hydro and their charity department. So their hydro bills are like a dollar a month. The rents do include the water and the snow removal, things like that. So they hopefully have enough to be able to pay their bills, buy food, and, you know, go out for a coffee or something once in a while.
10: What was it like when you gave the keys to the tenants and you helped them move in?
13: Oh, it was kind of a party morning, you know, because all four moved in at the same time. And we had coffee and donuts and we were helping them to move their goods off, whatever trucks or cars they had. So it was kind of a very joyous moment. It really was.
10: I'm sure people are listening and thinking, I'd love to get a home like this. What will it take to build more? Like, what's your vision of how much further you want to build this project?
14: We would like to build another 16 homes, and we've got various fundraising activities that are going on, but our biggest one right now is Toonie Drive. So our thought is to get 1 million people to donate a toonie each across Canada. So that's our goal, is to raise $2 million to be able to build another 16 homes. We have the possible land, we have the support from council and the mayor, so the next step is just getting the money in the bank.
10: How many people are you aware of that are waiting in Campbell for a place like this?
13: Oh, on average I get 5 to 6 inquiries. Can they fill in an application because, you know, the landlord sold their house, the family doesn't want them anymore. The husband has died, and they're desperate. But I say, I can't take that because I can't promise you when. Until we have the funds and the actual construction starts, then we'll open up the doors. I believe we can fill them within a week. Poverty is a hidden subject. Nobody wants to deal with it, you know? And yet, it's a deep reality in our society. And yes, the governments are trying hard to meet everybody's needs, but these are needs that go beyond, you know, if you have a safe place to live, everything else will fall into place. But without a safe home, It's not going to happen.
15: What's behind the name? What does Shalom Homes mean?
13: Shalom is a biblical term, and what it means is a deep peace. Not the kind of peace where we're all nice to each other, but a deep sense of well-being within yourself and within your environment. And that's what we like to offer seniors who don't have that.
8: Jan Ritzkus and Cora Beeking are the co-founders of the Shalom Small Homes Project. We also heard there from Ann Wolf and Kim Hayes, who live in two of the small homes. They were speaking with the CBC's Sophia Marnouge. And to learn more about the project, you can head to shalomsmallhomeskempville.org.

0: knows.
1: It's Baby No Money with Edamame. He performed at Blues Fest last night. We're going to hear from some fans who lined up hours early to make sure they got a good view of that show. That's coming up in the next half hour, so stay tuned for that. It's about 10 minutes now before 8 o'clock, and you're listening to Ottawa Morning here on CBC Radio 1. Well, if you know Harry Potter, then you've probably heard of Quidditch, the fictional sport that takes place on brooms and players chase a flying ball. But here in the real world, the closest you'll get to that is quadball, a Harry Potter-inspired sport that's evolved into a professional one. This summer, we're exploring some of the peculiar sports played in our city. Darren Bell is a former player on the Carlton Ravens quadball team and an assistant coach for the Toronto Raiders, a Major League quadball team. Good morning. You've come suited up to play, it looks like.
2: I have. I am sporting the Canadian kit this morning.
1: Amazing. And you've got the ball, you've got the broom.
2: Yeah, I do have the broom. Everybody wants to know what the broom looks like, and so it doesn't have the bristles like a lot of, like, the movies portray, or right, what people sort of like think when they hear about the sport and hear that we ride brooms. It's just a PVC pipe.
1: Right. You know, I have to admit, I didn't know a lot about the sport until this morning when I YouTubed people playing it, and now I need you to explain it to me further, because you're running with this thing between your legs, right?
2: Yep, that is correct.
1: And so why?
2: Like in basketball, you know how you have to dribble, right? That's sort of like your hindrance. You can't just like pick it up and run like in rugby. So in quad ball, it is you carry around this PVC pipe and you hold it between your legs and you have to run. You have to run. You have to tackle. It is a full contact sport. So and there's no equipment. It's much like rugby, sort of tackle sort of style. But you have to run, catch, dunk, do all that with run, jump, all that with a broom in between your legs as more of your hindrance.
1: And there are three hoops that you can try to get it into?
2: Yes, all are worth the same amount of points, but there are varying heights. So on defense, if you are a shorter person, I'm not particularly too tall, but I can still block like most of the hoops. But the taller you are, the higher hoop that you can cover.
1: Right. And when did you get into the sport?
2: I got in 2018 is when I first started. I didn't realize, like yourself, I didn't know that this was an actual sport until I got to Carleton University. And I got started with the team there. I

0: started on the fourth line, and then I worked my way up to get onto the top line at Carleton, and then I eventually, in my first year, I made it. I went to the major leagues. I was on as a rookie. I was a water boy, and then I worked my way up on those rosters. I played for the Raiders. I played for the Ottawa team, the Ottawa Black Bears, and then I worked my way up onto the Team Canada roster for World Cup 2023, and then also that was in Richmond, Virginia, and then World Cup 2025, which was held in Brussels, Belgium. And I worked my way up to the top lines on both of those.
1: Wow. And how many teams are fielded in the Quad Ball World Cup?
0: So in the Quad Ball World Cup in 2023, there was 8 teams that went. And then when it's in Europe, there's more teams that definitely come. I believe there was 31 or 32 teams that went to the 2025 World Cup. There are many more teams that do play. I believe there is like a team in Kenya and like New Zealand, sure. But some of them couldn't make it to that World Cup. But there's definitely about 50 plus countries that play.
1: Okay. And why is it that you have pursued this sport versus a traditional sport?
0: That is very fair. So when I first got into Carleton, I wanted to do something that was competitive. I could face other universities. And as soon as I heard it was full contact, I was like, count me in. But the thing is about quad ball is that rather than you have like puck like in hockey or one ball in soccer, there's one point and your positioning kind of depends on that and sort of the other players. In quad ball, there are 4 balls that you have to keep track of at all times. And so it's not just the ball that you score with, but there's other balls like if you are there, there's the beaters and the bludgers or dodgeballs. Basically, they're playing dodgeball and they can take out anybody in the play at any time if you get hit, just like as if in dodgeball. So it causes your positioning and your gameplay and your strategy has to factor around all 4 of these going around at one time. So it works out my brain as well as my body.
1: And the ball itself is a little deflated, right?
0: Yeah, it's a little deflated. It's basically the best way to, it is a volleyball. It's a slightly deflated volleyball. And so you can grip it and then it's like handball. You're throwing it through the hoops. You can run behind it. You can score from behind. It's one of the only sports where I could dunk on somebody, stiff arm somebody, and then tackle somebody all within like 20 seconds. And I just fell in love with it from
1: there.
0: And
1: is this a career for you? Like, is this, because you're working with various teams, like how does this work in your life?
0: So this is my extracurricular. This is like sort of like a side passion for me. It's not my work. I work in cybersecurity as my full-time job. I do really like this. It's my favorite sport. And so it has evolved into that. And so it's something that I like to do on the side. It's how I contribute back to like the community and into the city of Ottawa and into younger students. So now I mentor, because now I'm retired. They actually retired my jersey number.
1: Wow.
0: First player at Carleton to do so. I'm very honored for that, which was awesome. And now I have the pleasure of giving back to all the people in first year at Carleton where I got to experience the sport for the first time.
1: You know, it's only a couple of decades old, you were saying earlier before we went on air, but do you have people in your life who are like, come on, Darren, just play a real sport?
0: Yes, I have had that. My mom always said it was just like, we told you not to run around with sticks or scissors and now you run around with like a PVC pipe between your legs. And I was just like, yeah, no, that's fair. But yeah, it was just, I fell in love with it for the first how-to again. Like, it's the only sport where I can make all those physical contact points. And I was riding on such a sports high and adrenaline coming out of that. And I've never experienced a sports like that. And I've played football. I've played soccer. I've played like hockey. So I've played all those different types of sports, but it was something that like, I haven't had that high.
1: Okay. And do you have to be a Harry Potter fan to get into the sport?
0: Funny thing enough, I'm not a Harry Potter fan.
1: There you go.
0: I haven't actually read any of the books and I haven't actually watched all the movies. To this day.
1: So the answer is no, you do not have to be.
0: You do not. You do not have to be at all. We have many people who are sports fans and just love to play the sport.
1: Okay. And what's next for you then? You're going to continue on giving back in this world?
0: Yeah. So I am currently on the Team Canada player development team. And so I'm helping along with that, as well as I am assistant coaching for the Toronto Raiders. And again, still mentoring for the Carleton Ravens. So check us out on any of those platforms and reach out if you want to come play and try it out.
1: And again, the taped fingers is not an injury from quad ball, is it?
0: No, it is not. I played a stupid game and won a stupid prize.
1: Okay. We can talk more about that later, Darren.
0: Yep.
1: Thank you very much for this. That's Darren Bell, a former player on the Carleton Ravens quad ball team. He's also an assistant coach, as you heard, for the Toronto Raiders, a major league quad ball team. And as part of our summer series, we're exploring some of the odd sports being played across the city. If there's one you'd like to tell us about, you can text or email us.

0: We are at 613-288-6900, or you can also email ottawamorning@cbc.ca. Doug is back to let us know how things are out there on the roads.
1: I thought that wasn't a reference to marriage. Played a stupid game, got a stupid prize. Because it was his, like, his ring finger that's taped up, right?
0: I know. I'm not sure what game he's talking about. Anyway, it wasn't quad ball. That's all I know.
1: Eastbound 417 is busier than it was. There's a collision there on eastbound 417 right around Maitland. So it gets heavy as you're approaching that, just east of Woodruff. Stays busy, though, on eastbound 417 right into Parkdale. The westbound 417 also suddenly busy, too. From just after the 174 split as you're approaching Saint-Laurent, and then thick right into about Nicholas. It was really heavy earlier around Billings Bridge on Riverside Drive. Then it eased off. There was a collision there. The collision is long gone, but it's gotten really slow again, like really backed up. Both directions, northbound, southbound on Riverside Drive converging on Bank Street, very backed up there. Like northbound, it's slow from just before Bronson, like near the RA Center, all the way up to Bank. And southbound, it's heavy going down through Pleasant Park. The westbound 174 is busy in Orleans now. It's busy there as you're approaching Jeanne d'Arc, so westbound approaching Jeanne d'Arc. Over in Gatineau, no issues on the 50 or the 5 or any of the bridges, though it is a bit busy in and around where Blues Fest is. So eastbound Kitsibi-Meekan and also the Ottawa-bound Chaudière Bridge. I'm back with more in 10 minutes.
0: Okay, thanks very much for that. 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We're at 91.5 FM. 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
5: 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Coming up in half an hour, it's The Current.
8: I'm Pia Chattopadhyay. Canada is making historic investments in its defense strategy. The Prime Minister says they're the key to Canada's sovereignty. But in that big military spending, are we buying the right stuff? That's coming up on The Current.
9: This is World Report. Good morning. I'm Marcia Young. At least 27 people are dead after a fire at a Bangkok bar. More than 25 people were seriously injured. Investigators are trying to find out how it started and are looking into possible negligence. As Laura Westbrook reports from Hong Kong, there are questions about emergency exits being obstructed.
10: Forensic investigators are combing through the blackened entrance of the Rong Bir Nat Lap Prao bar in Bangkok. Firefighters were called to the scene just after midnight on Monday. Footage showed flames blasting out of the entrance of the bar in the popular Chatuchak district as patrons fled through the front door of the venue. Firefighters were reportedly able to bring the flames under control in about half an hour. Eyewitnesses reported that the fire started near the bar's stage and quickly spread. Thailand's Prime Minister Anutin Charnvirakul visited the site.
11: As far as we know, from what we asked the musicians who were at the scene, they said there was smoke coming out from the cutout near the stage, and then the lights suddenly went out, and there was a blasting sound.
10: Some victims were forced to shelter from the flames after being unable to reach the fire exits.
11: Most of the victims ran to the back of the building, into the bathroom, and there was no clear sign of a fire exit.
10: Preliminary investigations suggest the fire could have been caused by an electrical short circuit in an air conditioner, but no cause has yet been given. As the probe gets underway, questions are being asked about why the fire spread so quickly and why people were unable to get out. Laura Westbrook for CBC News, Hong Kong.
9: The diplomatic framework between the U.S. and Iran is being further tested. A cycle of strikes and counterstrikes has erupted across the Gulf. Locations in Jordan and Oman were struck by Iranian missiles. As Crystal Gomantsing reports, the region is bracing for escalation.
12: The memorandum of understanding is on life support.
13: Ali Vaez, Iran project director at the crisis group think tank, says if things continue on the current

0: really thirsty. I was headachy. My body ached. I had pains in my stomach.
1: In 2021, when Alice Hinther came down with severe flu-like symptoms, she assumed she had COVID. When her condition got worse, she went to hospital in Kingston, Ontario. But tests for COVID and Lyme disease were negative. Doctors were puzzled.
0: He said, "We don't know what's wrong with you, but all your vitals are failing."
1: Then she was tested for another tick-borne illness, anaplasmosis. It was positive. A new case study in the Canadian Medical Association Journal is raising awareness to how serious it can be. Dr. Michael Kwan at the Ottawa Hospital is a co-author.
2: Infection and inflammation in organs such as the brain, lungs, heart, or low blood cell count.
1: Anaplasmosis is transmitted by the black-legged tick, the same tick that transmits Lyme disease, and its presence is growing. Curtis Russell is with Public Health Ontario.
3: 2024, we had about 162 cases, and in 2025, we had about 315 cases.
1: Nova Scotia, Manitoba, and Quebec are also seeing more cases. Experts say if you're enjoying the outdoors, wear long-sleeved, light-colored clothing, use insect repellent, and most importantly, do a tick check.
3: Check around your hairline, your armpits, your groin area, the back of your legs. Look to see if there's any ticks crawling.
1: Alice Hinther was treated with antibiotics and made a full recovery.
0: Just be aware of symptoms. Don't ignore them.
1: The experience hasn't stopped her from enjoying the outdoors. Tashauna Reed, CBC News, Toronto.
4: Madonna is making history. This is her new song, "I Feel So Free." It is from Madonna's new hit album, Confessions 2. It's jumped to number one on the Billboard 200 charts. She is the first artist in history to have number one albums in four different decades. It's also her first album of the 2020s. Madonna is now just the fourth artist to earn at least 10 number one albums on the Billboard 200 chart. She's also one of four artists with 10 number one songs on the Billboard Hot 100. She joins the Beatles, Taylor Swift, and Drake. That is the latest national and international news from World Report. I'm Marcia Young.
5: I feel so free.
4: Good morning. I'm Rebecca Zandbergen. You're listening to Ottawa Morning. It is Monday, July 13th. The summer heat did not let up this weekend, but neither did Blues Fest fans.
6: I'm dripping sweat, man. Like, it's bad. There's not even any clouds. It's just straight sun.
4: We'll hear from some early bird concert goers who arrived more than 5 hours before their favorite performers went on stage. But first, France versus Spain, England versus Argentina. Who will make it to the World Cup final? That's in a moment. Right now in the city, it is partly cloudy and 20 degrees. It feels like 24 with the Humidex, and a heat warning in effect from Environment Canada through today until Wednesday or Thursday. Our high today is 31 with the Humidex 37, and down to 21 tonight. 35 degrees tomorrow, making it feel with the Humidex like 43 on Tuesday. Natalia Goodwin joins us now to let us know what's happening in news headlines. Good morning.
7: Hi, Rebecca. A nonprofit in Kempville is trying to make a difference for older Canadians. Shalom Small House has built four affordable housing units intended for seniors struggling to pay market rents, and it's currently fundraising to build 16 more affordable units. And our justice reporter, Christine Neese, will bring us the story of a former federal employee who is now charged with breach of trust and unauthorized use of a computer. It's in relation to thousands of documents the Crown alleges he downloaded from a Natural Resources Canada shared server and intended on giving to China. Those stories and others when I'm back at 8:30.
4: Okay, Natalia, thank you very much. And Doug is back as well.
8: Mm-hmm. Well, eastbound 417 gets busy there, gets heavy right around Maitland because there's a collision there on eastbound 417. It's not backed up approaching that collision, which is normally what happens. In fact, it gets busy after that because it already was busy from Maitland, thick right into the set of Island Park Drive. The westbound 417's got a couple of nasty spots as well, briefly busy right around the 174 split, and then again from just west of the Belfast overpass through the Vanier Parkway and again briefly around Nicholas. It is very backed up, both directions, converging on Bank Street, on Riverside Drive and Billings Bridge because of construction there. So it's quite heavy. Northbound coming up from Bronson, the Airport Parkway near the RA Centre, and southbound going down through Pleasant Park. Hunt Club Road, not too bad. A little busy westbound as you're approaching Riverside, eastbound approaching Riverside as well. So that means eastbound on the Michael Shefflin Bridge. The westbound 174 was thick in Orleans. Not anymore. The

0: there in and around the intersection of Booth and the Kitsap Mekan. I'm back with more in about 15 minutes.
1: Okay, Doug, thanks very much. It is 13 minutes now past 8 o'clock. After a weekend of tough matches, four teams are left standing at the FIFA World Cup 2026. On Tuesday, France squares off against Spain in the first semifinal. And on Wednesday, defending champion Argentina takes on England. So for a closer look at the matches that will land two teams in the coveted final, we've reached Greg Strong, a sports reporter for the Canadian Press. Good morning.
2: Good morning.
1: Are you surprised by the final four? Does this sort of go where you would have thought?
2: A little bit surprised that we don't have at least one so-called underdog in the mix here in the final four. So rare to see the top four teams in the rankings make it all the way to the semifinals, especially in a 48-team draw. Normally you'll see an upset result in the quarters. But we're looking at two heavyweight showdowns in the semifinals, France versus Spain tomorrow, and then England, Argentina on Wednesday. So those are really intriguing matchups. I think soccer fans are loving where we're at right now.
1: Mm-hmm. When you talk about underdogs, I have to say I was sort of on the Norway bandwagon. Were you on any one bandwagon?
2: I mean, Norway was first of all, I love what their fans do in the stands. With the rowing thing is great. And then Holland, of course, just such a force on the field. I mean, just really has emerged as one of the players in this current, you know, crop of guys in their mid-20s who are just excelling and taking it to another level. So, England, of course, pulling out another win, knocking them out 2-1 just a clinical performance from the English side. These are the matchups we're looking for. We're looking for those teams to step up and peak at the right time. And the four teams that have made it this far are doing just that.
1: Mm-hmm. A lot of the matchups have been really tight, you know, going to extra time or penalties. And it doesn't seem as though any of them were, you know, landslides, at least in the last little bit. I mean, what does that say to you about the caliber of soccer we're seeing?
2: It says to me that this 48-team format is here to stay. I mean, when we look back to a month ago and people were concerned, is it going to make a diluted product? Is this tournament going to be strong enough? Are we going to see 11-0 routes? And by and large, this tournament delivered, and we saw some really interesting results. I mean, I think back to Cape Verde holding Spain to a 0-0 draw. Think of Cape Verde pushing Argentina to stoppage time. I mean, this is a soccer minnow pushing a soccer superpowers the distance, right? So we're getting matchups like that. I think it's more exciting, and it pushes the tournament to, it's basically like a 5-week tournament now. It's a bit long, but there's obviously more money being made, and that's appealing to FIFA. And I think it's here to stay for 2030 and onward.
1: You know, there have been some controversies this year, of course, with FIFA and Donald Trump getting involved in an outcome and, you know, making sure that a penalty or the red card was not going to stand. And I'm curious if you have thoughts on how FIFA has managed some of this controversies, or is it just walking right into them on its own?
2: Yeah, I think anytime you get a major, you know, huge tournament like this or a major event, you're always going to have a scandal or two along the way. I think of it like an Olympics. There's always something that is unexpected that happens midway through, and the World Cup is no different. I do think FIFA has some tinkering to do with its VAR system. I think it's taking way too long in some cases, and going back and looking at fouls 2, 3, 4 minutes before a play is, to me, a bit much. No player should stand on the spot and wait 3 minutes before they can take their penalty kick. It's just, I do think some tinkering is required on that front, and I think the Federation will be on that rather quickly.
1: I have also heard criticism that FIFA or the refs seem to be favoring Argentina and Messi, and I'm curious if you give any credence to that.
2: Yeah, I don't myself. It's certainly a talking point anytime there's a major tournament like this, and you see it in other sports too. You know, a lot of fans will say, hey, you know, the NBA wants the LA Lakers to make it to the final. It's better for ratings. You get LeBron out, whatever it is, right? You get that no matter the sport. And we're seeing that here with soccer, especially when calls or VAR calls go their way. That being said, I mean, where was the favoritism when Argentina was being pushed by Cape Verde in stoppage time? I mean, if there were favoritism, I think they would have cleared that hurdle well before time expired. So we saw that in the Spain game too with Cape Verde. Like I don't.

0: I think that's in play. I think the officials and the refs have enough going on without worrying about who they want to win.
1: Mm. You know, of course, Team Canada is out and has been for a little bit now, but made an impressive run and did the best it's ever done. And I'm curious, how does that team keep the momentum going at this point?
0: Yeah, a huge building block for a program that, I mean, the team had never recorded a point at the World Cup heading into this event. So just a huge accomplishment, really, to get that first point, to get that first win, to make it to the knockout round for the first time, and then to win in the round of 32. I mean, these are significant accomplishments for that program. And I didn't think we would see Canada in the round of 16, but they did very well and then held their own against the top 10 team in Morocco. So tons to work on as you look ahead to 2030. They need their offense to improve, that's for sure, but they've got some great building blocks in place, and you can't beat the reps you get from competing at a major event like this. So I think of like a 20-year-old Luc de Fougerolle on the back line who, I mean, it's just invaluable, that experience, especially on home soil for part of it. So just great for the Canadian team, and a lot to like going forward.
1: Mm-hmm. Let's talk about who's still in the tournament. Who do you think makes it to the finals then?
0: Yeah, I like France to beat Spain tomorrow. I mean, France looked so good against Morocco. They just owned the play in the quarterfinals over the weekend. Dominant. I know it was a 2-0 scoreline. Doesn't jump off the page, but the possession, just the control, so impressive. And Morocco looked so good in that second half against Canada, and then completely had it flipped when they had to play France. So I like them to make it to the final. And then I've got England over Argentina. I think England has looked so strong. I mean, going into Mexico City in that tough, tough surroundings and getting that 3-2 win, and then building off that, knocking off Norway 2-1 to make it. I think it's a great story. Messi's 39. He's playing well. They've got a lot of weapons, but I mean, they barely got by Cape Verde. They barely got by Egypt. I think the run comes to an end.
1: Huh. Okay. We'll see if you're right. What about the golden boot race for the top scorer?
0: Yeah, I like Mbappe there. I mean, he's so strong. And you saw it in the Morocco game. I mean, just the ability to find that, pick the top corner, just so casual, you know? And player at a peak of his powers, I would say. 27 and just crushing it. And I know Messi's right in the mix, 39, but I don't see Argentina scoring much against a tough England side. And of course, Spain is tough too, loaded with stars. That'll be a tough matchup for France, but Mbappe's the guy, I think.
1: And how close are he and Messi right now in scoring?
0: I think they're even when I last looked.
1: Okay. Yeah. Well, I'll have to wait and see then. Greg, thank you very much for this. I appreciate your time.
0: Thank you.
1: Greg Strong is a sports reporter for the Canadian Press.

0: is 8:21 and this is Ottawa Morning. Well, it's one thing to stand in line to see your favorite artist. It's another to wait for hours in nearly 30 degree heat. But fans at Blues Fest are committed. With the sun beating down on them, fans of the Lumineers and Baby No Money braved this weekend's scorching heat, arriving hours before gates open to get the best view possible. The CBC's Isabel Harder went to check it out.
1: We're relying on the hose.
2: The hose?
1: The hose. The hose. They bring out a hose and spray the crowd.
3: We might have to start our own little mosh pit going just to get it.
1: They bring out the hose, yeah.
3: Just the four of us, just like little mosh pit, hopefully get the hose.
2: The pre-Lumineers mosh pit, yeah. So you can get down. Yeah.
1: Just before anyone goes on, we're mosh pitting.
2: What's your name?
4: Wind.
2: Wind. Nice to meet you, Wind. You've got the fan going.
4: Yeah. It's a bit of hot out.
2: It's really hot out. How are you feeling?
4: I'm dripping sweat, man. Like, it's bad. There's not even any clouds. It's just straight sun.
2: It's pretty rough out here. Yeah, are you sunscreened up at least?
4: Oh, yeah. Yeah, yeah. Okay. Decked out. Like, I probably, yeah, I smell like it.
2: Awesome. You and me both. This is great.
5: Ursula.
2: Ursula, nice to meet you.
5: Nice to meet you.
2: How are you feeling?
5: Excited. This is day four of Blues Fest. We're here every night. Every night. It's getting harder as I get older, but, you know, I got to do it. It's once a year. It's worth it. Live music is the best.
2: It's awesome. Yeah, but you're braving the heat for this. Like, you're out here.
5: I'm equipped. I have ice in my cup, and I've got a fan, and I've got a hat, so I'm prepared.
2: That's
5: a lot of experience
2: need.
5: With Blues Fest over the years.
2: I see the line is starting to move, so I got to let you go.

0: But who are you excited to see tonight?
1: Well, the Lumineers. Saw here last time, and it was pouring rain. Oh. So today is a much better day for that.
0: Even though it's sweltering, it's a much better day.
2: I'm Adam.
3: I'm Noor.
0: How are you feeling? You got Barricade.
3: I'm very excited. I love the Lumineers, so very excited.
0: What is it about the Lumineers for you guys that...
3: I don't know. I've been listening to them since like 2012. It's been a while, so it's kind of interesting seeing them. Yeah, and they're interactive with the fans. That's why I kind of wanted to be on this side of the, like, by the Barricade. Yeah,
0: might get high five or something.
3: Maybe, yeah. Last year, Turnstile. They dapped us up, yeah.
0: Dapped him up?
3: Yeah, but I'm not going to lie, he was a bigger fan. I did not really know him.
2: She was there for me last year, and now I'm here for her this year.
3: Yeah, so. Pretty much.
0: Perfect. Yeah. And how are you guys doing in the heat? I see you've got the fan going.
3: Yeah, I know. It's a bit hot, but I came prepared with the romper I'm wearing.
2: Yeah, we can shout out Hard Rock for giving these for free.
3: Yeah, that is very true.
0: Oh, phone. Those little phone fan things.
2: Some water, too. So.
3: Yeah, so we're chilling.
2: Yeah.
4: I'm Olivia.
0: Olivia, nice to meet you. How are you doing? How are you feeling?
4: Hot. Very hot. But I'm excited. Yeah. It's been a couple years since I've seen Baby No Money, so I'm really happy that I get to see him again.
0: And you've got your slushie, and what else are you doing to stay cold?
4: So I have a lot of water with me. I actually took a water bottle and I froze it overnight, so it's like a block of ice. So at the end of the night, it'll still be decently cold and I'll still have water, and then I bought an extra bottle for too much money. And then I also got like a free little fan from Circle K.
5: The CBC's Isabel Harder is speaking with attendees who lined up in the heat to be the first at Blues Fest last night. The festival is back this week on Wednesday with headliner Conan Gray. Here he is with Caramel.

0: Conan Gray with Caramelli's headlining Blues Fest on Wednesday night and hits the main stage at 8 o'clock. And 29 past 8 and Doug's back.
1: You don't get those for Halloween anymore.
0: Oh, no.
1: I used to love those.
0: Really?
1: Yeah.
0: Mm-hmm. That was too hard.
1: My neighbor used to have all kinds of those in her baking pantry that I used to sneak.
0: Yeah. You were one of those kids.
1: Yeah, I was a caramel sneak.
0: Get out of my pantry. That's right. I'm always yelling at kids.
1: Get out of my pantry. Said Hempstead boy is here for the caramels. Uh-huh. Eastbound 417 heavy from Maitland, right on the other side of Island Park Drive. Of course, because I was raised in the 30s. Westbound 417 heavy from the 174 split right into Nicholas. The thick both directions on Riverside Drive converging on Bank Street and Billings Bridge because of construction. Westbound Hunt Club is backed up at Riverside there as you're heading towards the Michael Shefflin Bridge. That looks really slow there, actually, at the moment. Bridges between Ottawa and Gatineau, not too bad. It's also improved in and around the Blues Fest area there in front of the War Museum. It's moving better than it was in Gatineau. Not seeing any issues with the 50 or the 5, but I'm back again one more time right after the news.
0: Okay, Doug, thanks very much for that. You're listening to Ottawa Morning here on CBC Radio 1. A really hot day ahead of us, 31 with the Humidex 37. And we've got a heat warning as a result of that and into tomorrow as well. Really warm, 35 degrees and 43 with the Humidex on Tuesday. The time now is 8:30.
2: This is CBC News. Good morning. It's 20 degrees and partly cloudy in Ottawa. I'm Natalia Goodwin with the latest from the CBC Ottawa newsroom. A former federal scientist in Ottawa is accused of downloading documents before he left the government with the intention of giving them to China. CBC Justice reporter Christy Neese has been looking into this and has the details.
3: 65-year-old Dennis Liu researched carbon capture and decarbonization for decades at the Center for Mineral and Energy Technology. Now he's facing a Superior Court trial charged with breach of trust and unauthorized use of a computer. The Crown alleges Liu downloaded more than 2,000 documents off a Natural Resources Canada shared server 3 summers ago and that he intended on giving them to China. Liu's believed to have downloaded the documents in the summer of 2023. At that time, he'd recently returned to Canada from a leave of absence in China, and he was about to leave Canada again to spend the first year of his retirement there. The allegations against Liu have not been proven. Court documents obtained by CBC News show that the Canadian Security Intelligence Service, CSIS, briefed Liu's employer about him multiple times since the year 2000. And it was the last briefing 5 years ago that led Natural Resources Canada to start surveilling Liu's work account. His defense team argues that Liu expected privacy as an employee. They also say that before Liu retired, he told NRCan he wanted to finish research publications that he'd already started with Chinese academics on the department's behalf. Liu's trial before a judge and jury is scheduled to begin in January. Christy Neese, CBC News, Ottawa.
2: And for more on this exclusive story, go to cbc.ca/Ottawa. Security guards from the Bank of Canada are now into their third week of a strike. The guards are represented by the Public Service Alliance of Canada. According to the union, 49 security personnel from the Bank of Canada's Ottawa and Montreal branches have been on strike since June 23rd. Alex Silas is the union's National Executive Vice President. He says the union wants the bank to withdraw from their previous concessions.
4: They want to cut a week from parental leave benefits, and they want to remove scheduling rights. Anyone who's worked shift work before, when you're working nights and weekends, it's hard enough to have a work-life balance. They want to make that even worse on these folks by taking away the schedule completely out of the collective agreement.
2: Last week, the Industrial Relations Board of Canada ruled the bank had illegally contracted non-union security personnel to work as replacement workers. The ruling marks one of the first tests to the federal government's new anti-scab legislation. As the Canada Day storm cleanup continues, the city is hosting information sessions this week so that people with flood damage can get some answers. Nathan Fung was at the first one yesterday and brings us more.
5: It was about 6 inches of water in our basement.
6: Mitch Castleman was among the hundreds who came down to Ben Franklin Place yesterday, seeking information on how to deal with the aftermath of the Canada Day flooding. He says it's been challenging working with his insurance provider.
5: We're just going to try to press forward and get someone from a restoration company out. And honestly, if that doesn't work, we're going to have to leave the home because it's starting to get unhealthy.
6: City staff were there, along with organizations like the Red Cross and Ottawa Fire Services. Chris Harbosch is with the city's Office of Emergency Management.
7: As much as this is an opportunity for us to give information out, it's another way for us to assess impacts and figure out exactly what it is that residents need. So We're here to answer questions, but also hear what else we can be doing.
6: Also there, the Insurance Bureau of Canada. Anne-Marie Thomas is their Director of Consumer and Industry Relations. She says she's heard from many worried people, still waiting to hear back from insurance adjusters.
8: There are only so many insurance adjusters and skilled people available, so it can take time. But the message is be patient. Your claims will get settled.
6: Three more sessions are taking place today and tomorrow. Nathan Fung, CBC News, Ottawa.
2: And finally, a nonprofit in Kempville is offering a tiny solution to a big problem. Shalom Small House is building affordable housing units for seniors struggling with the cost of living. Campbell McDermott has more.
9: It was the start to a new life.
10: Anne Wolfe gets emotional when she thinks back to the day she moved into her new unit. She lives on a quiet street in the small community just south of Ottawa. Her apartment might only be 600 square feet, but Wolfe says it has everything she needs, including a garden, and best of all, the rent is fixed at a third of her income.
9: As a senior, sometimes you don't have the means for a place that's really expensive, and I had no place to go.
10: Wolfe describes her home as a gift from God, but it was built by Shalom Small Homes. The local nonprofit has built four of these units so far. Founder Jan Ritkis says that was only possible with the support of the local community.
11: So I think it took us less than 6 months to complete, a little over 6 months. Because these tenants were desperate and on the verge of living in cars, and that was not an answer. So we actually pushed the process along.
10: With Canada's rising cost of living continuing to impact those of limited means, Ritkis says she is fielding calls every week from other struggling seniors looking for help, and Shalom Small Homes is now fundraising to build 16 more units. Campbell McDiarmid, CBC News, Ottawa.
2: And that's the news for now. Now here's Doug with final look at the roads.
1: Well, eastbound 417, quite heavy there from just around Maitland into about Parkdale. That's slow. The wheel problems on the westbound 417 that are different from before is still heavy from Saint Laurent right into about Nicholas. The 174 looks great coming in from and through Orleans. Down the south end, Hunt Club Road, a couple of little nasty spots. A little bit backed up westbound at Riverside and eastbound at Woodruff. So heading towards the Sportsplex there. I'm back again this afternoon on All in a Day, shortly after 3 o'clock.
0: Okay, Doug, and a huge shout out to you and Sophie Panton for going the extra mile, and Imad behind the glass for going the extra mile today. If you know, you know. It's 8:36 and we've got temperatures of 20 degrees under partly cloudy skies. We've got a heat warning as well today and into tomorrow and maybe Thursday and Wednesday and Thursday as well. Kind of play by ear a little bit, but it is definitely hot today. 31, Humidex 37. Definitely hot tomorrow. 35 is the high with the Humidex 43 degrees. That's it for us. Have yourself a wonderful day. Stay cool if you can. Stay in the shade and get ready. It's going to be even warmer tomorrow. The current is coming up next.

0: is CBC News. Good morning. It's 20 degrees and partly cloudy in Ottawa. I'm Natalia Goodwin with the latest from the CBC Ottawa newsroom. 16 months after Ontario pulled nearly $80 million worth of American alcohol from LCBO shelves in response to U.S. tariffs on Canadian goods, the province still won't say what it plans to do with it. It has some questioning the millions being spent to store it. Colin Butler has the story.
1: I haven't seen anyone talk about what's going to happen with that inventory.
2: That's Marvin Ryder, a marketing professor at McMaster University. Ontario's Liquor Board says it spent $8 million storing the stranded American inventory. 97% is still within its normal shelf life and 3% expired.
3: Chaos. Absolute chaos.
2: Stacey Kyle is the executive director of British Columbia's Import Vintners and Spirits Association. She says warehouses are built around predictable inventory, not millions of dollars worth of returned alcohol arriving all at once. British Columbia found a way to move or sell off at least some of its existing American inventory. Ontario has not. U.S. Ambassador Pete Hoekstra even ended his recent 4th of July speech with a wish.
4: Next year, hopefully we can all take a toast of American bourbon legally in the province of Ontario.
2: Colin Butler, CBC News, London, Ontario.
0: The price of oil is rising as the U.S. and Iran fight for control of the Strait of Hormuz. Crude is up almost 5% to just under $80 a barrel. The two countries have carried out reciprocal attacks over the weekend and into today. Crystal Gomansing reports the region is bracing for an escalation as the conflict continues.
5: The memorandum of understanding is on life support.
6: Ali Vaez, Iran project director at the crisis group think tank, says if things continue on the current path, an escalation is not far off.
5: This could go wrong in so many ways, and tensions could spiral out of control very quickly. And I'm afraid the next round is likely to be much sharper, even if shorter.
6: An American bombardment Sunday hit multiple Iranian targets after Iran attacked a ship in the Strait of Hormuz. This morning, Jordanian officials said its military intercepted 4 missiles. Iranian state TV broadcast statements from the Islamic Revolutionary Guards Corps saying it destroyed fuel storage tanks, Patriot air defense systems, and radar units across the Gulf. Crystal Gamansing, CBC News, London.
0: Health officials in the Democratic Republic of Congo say the number of deaths in the Ebola outbreak has now passed 700, and confirmed cases stand at more than 1,900. The update comes as public health officials say infections from the deadly virus has spread to 2 new provinces. The rare strain of Ebola has now been detected in 5 provinces in the east of the DRC. Well, they're the size of a poppy seed or a sesame seed and can cause severe health problems. Ticks are a growing hazard in Canada, and while many are familiar with them transmitting Lyme disease, Tashana Reed tells us another illness is also making Canadians sick. Sorry, folks, we're having some technical difficulties there with that. We'll tell you a story about one nonprofit in Kemptville that's trying to make a difference for older Canadians. Shalom Small Home has built 4 affordable housing units intended for seniors struggling to pay market rents. They pay rent at 1/3 of the tenant's income. They've currently fundraised to build 16 more affordable units. And that's the news for now from the CBC Ottawa Newsroom. For news updated throughout the day and night, stay tuned to CBC Radio 1 and visit our website. cbc.ca/Ottawa. Here's the weather forecast for Ottawa. A yellow heat warning is in effect. A mix of sun and cloud today with a 30% chance of showers this afternoon, along with the risk of a thunderstorm. A high of 31 today, feeling more like 37. Partly cloudy tonight with a 30% chance of showers this evening, and then again after midnight and the risk of a thunderstorm, a low of 21. Mainly sunny tomorrow with a high of 35, feeling more like 43. Cloudy tomorrow night with a chance of showers, a low of 21. And for Wednesday, sunny and a high of 30.
7: Hi, I'm Pia Chattopadhyay, and you're listening to The Current. It was supposed to be a weekend-long celebration of Latin culture, but Toronto's Salsa on St. Clair Festival came to an abrupt end on Saturday night after a shooting that left 2 people dead and several others injured.
8: Basically, we just heard a lot of people screaming, like, oh my God, he got shot in his face. And then we go to rush to see what happened, and then all we saw was, like, a whole bunch of, like, paramedics and police just, like, trying to give him CPR.
7: At this point, police say they do not know how this started, only that there was an exchange of gunfire between individuals and that two firearms were recovered.
9: Investigators are piecing it all together. This was a very chaotic scene. I think we had something in the neighborhood of 13,000 people participating in this festival, so it's crowded. I mean, just the brazen, despicable quality of this exchange here, the amount of danger to the members of the public, as the mayor commented, is just so unacceptable.
7: That is Deputy Chief Frank Barreto with Toronto Police. The CBC's Lorenda Redicop was at the festival enjoying it on her day off when the chaos erupted. Lorenda's with me now. Hi, Lorenda.
10: Hi, Pia.
7: So this all sort of began around 8 p.m. Local time. Can you just sort of describe, like, where you were, what you heard shortly after 8 p.m.?
10: So I was with a group of people, my boyfriend, his daughter, some of their friends who were at the side of the road. But I had actually walked a little bit of ways away because I was going to meet a friend of mine who was in a convenience store. And there were two side by side. I was trying to figure out, okay, which one are you in? And then I, you know, I'm alone on the street and I hear what I think is gunfire, rapid fire, boom, boom, boom, boom, boom, bang, bang, bang, bang, bang. And I don't know how many shots I'm hearing. I can't even figure it out now. You know, I think our memory does these weird things when we're stressed out. And so I go to the ground. I'm kind of crouching down. I'm beside a table because, you know, there are these vendors who are set up alongside the street. And then I realized, what am I doing? This is not safe. And so I kind of scooch closer to the sidewalk and I run into a convenience store, not the one my friend is in, it turns out. And there are other people in there. And I right away think, oh my goodness, what about my boyfriend and his daughter? Because I realized that that sound was closer to where they were. It was between where I was and their direction.
7: That fear and worry that you talk about, I mean, tens of thousands of people or thousands of people are experiencing the same thing at the same time. There are about 13,000 people at this festival. So you're in this convenience store. There's a lot of other people with you. You're thinking about what's happened to my loved ones. What's going on in that convenience store?
10: You know what? I think we have blanks. I'm not actually sure because immediately I'm like, I have to call my boyfriend. And so

BBC. They're considering reconsidering participating in the festival next year, questioning if it should even happen after this year's shooting. So you talked a little bit about how you're worried about the impact.

0: Good morning. I'm Natalia Goodwin. Here's an update from the CBC Ottawa newsroom. A former federal scientist in Ottawa is accused of downloading documents before he left the government with the intention of giving them to China. The trial before a judge and jury is scheduled to begin in January. Investigators in Thailand are trying to piece together the cause of last night's deadly fire in a Bangkok bar. At least 27 people were killed and dozens more injured. The national police chief says the forensics team is checking the electric wiring after reports a short circuit may have sparked the blaze. He says most of those who died were found in the washrooms, adding that people panicked and did not know which way to go. And 16 months after Ontario pulled nearly $80 million worth of American alcohol from LCBO shelves in response to U.S. tariffs on Canadian goods, the province still won't say what it plans to do with it. It has some questioning the millions being spent to store it. More news here at 10 on CBC Radio 1. Here's the weather forecast for Ottawa. A yellow heat warning is in effect. A mix of sun and cloud today with a 30% chance of showers this afternoon, along with the risk of a thunderstorm. A high of 31 today, feeling more like 37. Partly cloudy tonight with a 30% chance of showers this evening, and then again after midnight and the risk of a thunderstorm, a low of 21. Mainly sunny tomorrow with a high of 35, feeling more like 43. Cloudy tomorrow night with a chance of showers, a low of 21. And for Wednesday, sunny and a high of 30.
1: I'm Pia Chattopadhyay, and you're listening to The Current. Over the summer, we are bringing you the best of CBC podcasts, and today we're beginning a new series. It's the story of another wave of terror following the 9/11 attacks. Letters laced with anthrax are sent through the U.S. Postal Service to American senators and media outlets. And when a man in Florida is poisoned by the rare bacteria, investigators uncover a possible Al-Qaeda plot to spread anthrax. This podcast digs into what the FBI has described as one of the most complex investigations in its history. Here is episode one of Aftermath: Hunt for the Anthrax Killer.
2: I mean, this was a huge crime scene. Most people don't think about it as a crime scene, but it was a crime scene of seven blocks.
3: The unthinkable happened today. The World Trade Center, both towers, gone.
4: Thousands are dead and injured. The skyline of New York and the psyche of the American population has been forever changed.
5: Now it's obvious, I think. I think we have a terrorist act of proportions that we cannot begin to imagine at this juncture.
6: It was the evening of September 11th, about 12 hours after the terrorist attacks, and Scott Decker, a special agent with the FBI, was already on the move. He'd packed his bags and said goodbye to his family in Virginia.
2: I was told to grab four of the guys, load up our Suburbans with evidence collection equipment, hazmat gear, Tyvek suits, masks, gloves. We loaded up the trucks that evening, dark 30. September 12, we started heading up to New York. I think five black Suburbans in a row.
6: While everyone else was trying like hell to get out of New York City, Decker drove all night to get in.
2: As we went through Maryland, we went through Delaware on Route 95, the main corridor. We got to the Delaware Memorial Bridge and the big alert sign above the traffic. And usually the letters are in yellow, but in my memory, it was orange. I don't know why, but I remember orange. And it just said in bold letters, New York City closed.

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2: During its iconic run, Succession had everyone on the edge of their seats waiting every week for a new episode. The show's creator, Jesse Armstrong, will bring you behind the scenes and explain why the F word sounds so much better with a Scottish accent.
3: This is CBC News. Good morning. It's 23 degrees and partly cloudy in Ottawa. I'm Natalia Goodwin with the latest from the CBC Ottawa newsroom. We begin in Thailand, where investigators are trying to determine the cause of a deadly fire at a Bangkok bar. At least 27 people were killed. Dozens more are injured. Police say most of those who died were found in windowless bathrooms near one of the exits of the bar. Laura Westbrook reports.
4: Forensic investigators are combing through the blackened entrance of the Rongbeer Natlap Prao bar in Bangkok. Firefighters were called to the scene just after midnight on Monday. Footage showed flames blasting out of the entrance of the bar as patrons fled through the front door. Eyewitnesses reported that the fire started near the bar's stage and quickly spread. Thailand's Prime Minister Anutin Charnvirakul visited the site.
5: As far as we know, from what we asked the musicians who were at the scene, they said there was smoke coming out from the cutout near the stage, and then the lights suddenly went out, and there was a blasting sound.
4: Some victims were forced to shelter from the flames after being unable to reach the fire exits. Preliminary investigations suggest the fire could have been caused by an electrical short circuit in an air conditioner, but no cause has yet been given. Laura Westbrook for CBC News, Hong Kong.
3: The situation in the Middle East continues to escalate, with the U.S. launching a fresh round of airstrikes on Iran last night.
6: Really thirsty.
3: The U.S. Central Command has released video it says shows cruise missiles being launched from a warship. The military says it targeted Iranian military air defense systems and other sites. The U.S. says recent strikes are aimed at degrading Iran's military capability in the Strait of Hormuz. Over the weekend, Iran fired on a vessel in the strait. That brought a cycle of U.S. retaliatory strikes and counterstrikes that erupted across the Gulf. This morning, Tehran launched attacks on U.S. bases in the Gulf region. The ongoing violence has brought traffic through the Strait of Hormuz to a standstill and is pushing up global prices. Ticks are a growing hazard in Canada, and while many people are familiar with them, transmitting Lyme disease, as Tashana Reed tells us, another tick-borne illness is also making Canadians sick.
6: Really thirsty. I was headachy. My body ached. I had pains in my stomach.
7: In 2021, when Alice Hinther came down with severe flu-like symptoms, she assumed she had COVID. But tests for COVID and Lyme disease were negative. Doctors were puzzled.
6: He said, "We don't know what's wrong with you, but all your vitals are failing."
7: Then she was tested for another tick-borne illness, anaplasmosis. It was positive. A new case study in the Canadian Medical Association Journal is raising awareness to how serious it can be. Dr. Michael Kwan at the Ottawa Hospital is a co-author.
8: Infection and inflammation in organs such as the brain, lungs, heart, or low blood cell count.
7: Anaplasmosis is transmitted by the black-legged tick, the same tick that transmits Lyme disease, and its presence is growing. Tashana Reed, CBC News, Toronto.
3: The City of Ottawa is holding information sessions this week for people still dealing with the aftermath of the Canada Day storm. Thousands of basements were flooded during torrential rain on July 1st. Yesterday, hundreds of people came out to Ben Franklin Place to put questions to city officials and other groups like the Insurance Bureau of Canada. Chris Harbosch is with the City's Office of Emergency Management.

he in the church, him and his pal have hidden away from the service, which starts happening down below as he tries to make a decision of whether

0: If you know Jesse's work, you know it's satire that skewers a lot of the world we live in, particularly the power players. But he's going to tell you why satire is not the potent weapon some people think it might be, and why he enjoys writing from viewpoints he doesn't necessarily share. I'm Jill Deakin. 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
1: Good morning. I'm Natalia Goodwin with an update from the CBC Ottawa newsroom. The price of oil is rising as the U.S. and Iran fight for control of the Strait of Hormuz. Brent crude is up almost 5% to just under $80 a barrel. The two countries have carried out reciprocal attacks over the weekend and into today. Residents in a Toronto community are still reeling after a shootout in the middle of a community festival over the weekend. Two people were killed and four others suffered gunshot wounds after two men began firing at each other in a crowd of 13,000 people, police say. And the European Union is the latest jurisdiction to propose limits on children's access to social media. European Commission President Ursula von der Leyen says she will present a full proposal after the summer. Australia introduced the world's first social media ban for under 16s. Since then, half a dozen countries have followed suit. More news at 11. Here's the weather forecast for Ottawa. A yellow heat warning is in effect. A mix of sun and cloud today with a 30% chance of showers this afternoon, along with the risk of a thunderstorm. A high of 31 today, feeling more like 37. Partly cloudy tonight with a 30% chance of showers this evening, and then again after midnight and the risk of a thunderstorm, a low of 21. Mainly sunny tomorrow with a high of 35, feeling more like 43. Cloudy tomorrow night with a chance of showers, a low of 21. And for Wednesday, sunny and a high of 30.
0: Hey, I'm Jill Deakin, in for Tom Power. You're listening to a special recording on Q. Recently, Tom was in Banff, Alberta, for the Banff World Media Festival. And while he was there, he got to sit down with the multi-award-winning screenwriter, showrunner, and now director, Jesse Armstrong. Jesse co-wrote shows like Peep Show, The Thick of It, and of course was the showrunner for a little HBO drama you may have heard of called Succession. Jesse also wrote and directed the HBO film Mountainhead that came out last year. Before the break, Tom and Jesse were talking about the origins of Succession, and Tom wanted to find out more about that show. Let's have a little listen specifically from Succession, Season 2, Episode 10. Here is Cousin Greg, played by Nicholas Braun, testifying before Congress about some corporate malfeasance.
2: Mr. Hirsch, please rise. Raise your right hand. You swear that the testimony you are about to give this committee is the truth, the whole truth, and nothing but the truth, so help you God.
3: I do.
2: Please take a seat. Senator Eavis, it's your time.
4: Gregory Hirsch, executive assistant to Tom Wamsgans, correct?
3: Yes. Yes, if it is to be said.
4: Sorry?
3: If it is to be said, so it be. So it is.
4: Are you all right?
3: Yes. I merely wish to answer in the affirmative fashion.
4: You can speak to us normally.
3: Okay. No, thank you, sir. So I shall.
5: I mean, just one of my favorite scenes of any TV. What? Just talk to me about that, Jesse.
6: Maybe the reason, one of the reasons I've ended up writing in politics and businesses, I love a structure. And so I remember the production schedule on Succession was punishing, or maybe I made it punishing by being late writing the scripts. But I remember that I hadn't written that episode, but Stephen Carter, the production designer, had built that set. And I was feeling scared about writing the episode. And then I walked in to look around the set, and occasionally you get that moment of like, what if there are no words to fill this room? It's very, very bracing. But having a structure like a courtroom, like a hearing, like a big business deal going through, I find creatively stimulating. And so I loved writing material for everyone appearing before that committee. And I guess that's quite a simple joke, right? That all of us maybe

0: And I think if you can leave that impulse at the writer's room door, that'll serve you well, because your room should be staffed with all sorts of different people with different attitudes, and your show should be peopled with all sorts of people with different attitudes, and hypocrites and phonies who are giving your point of view, and good-hearted, smart people giving the view that you totally disagree with.
1: I could talk to you forever. I know we got to run, but I just want to say thanks so much. I want to say thanks so much, not just for the chat today, but for all the work. I really, really appreciate it.
0: Thank you so much.
1: Thank you. Jesse Armstrong, everybody.
2: That was Tom Power in conversation with the Emmy, Golden Globe, and BAFTA-winning writer, director, and showrunner, Jesse Armstrong. In a special Q recording, Jesse and Tom were speaking in front of a live audience at the recent Banff World Media Festival, where Jesse was a keynote speaker. 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

0: This is CBC Radio 1, 91.5 FM in Ottawa. Honorifics. Titles like Mr., Mrs., Doctor, or Captain. In the world of marketing, when honorifics are attached to products, does it mean they are the best? Or does it give them a sense of respect and authority? Just ask the Colonel.
1: Everybody knows how good my chicken is, but nobody knows how it's made.
0: When

0: this big, they call you Mister, on Under the Influence with Terry O'Reilly, Thursday morning at 11:30, 3:30 p.m. in Newfoundland, and on the CBC Listen app. The CBC News is next, and then it's Commotion.
1: Children of Blood and Bone, which is a debut novel from Tomi Adeyemi, was hailed as the next Harry Potter. Tomi sold the movie rights for it, she helped write the script for it, but now she says she doesn't support the adaptation of her work. The group chat's here, they'll tell you why.
2: This is CBC News. Good morning. It's partly cloudy and 25, feeling more like 29 degrees in Ottawa. I'm Natalia Goodwin with the latest from the CBC Ottawa newsroom. The price of oil is rising as the U.S. and Iran fight for control of the Strait of Hormuz. Brent crude is up almost 5% at just under $80 a barrel. The two countries have carried out reciprocal attacks over the weekend and into today. Crystal Gamansing reports.
3: The memorandum of understanding is on life support.
4: Ali Vaez, Iran project director at the crisis group think tank, says if things continue on the current path, an escalation is not far off.
3: This could go wrong in so many ways, and tensions could spiral out of control very quickly. And I'm afraid the next round is likely to be much sharper, even if shorter.
4: An American bombardment Sunday hit multiple Iranian targets after Iran attacked a ship in the Strait of Hormuz. This morning, Jordanian officials said its military intercepted four missiles. Iranian state TV broadcast statements from the Islamic Revolutionary Guards Corps saying it destroyed fuel storage tanks, Patriot air defense systems, and radar units across the Gulf. Crystal Gamansing, CBC News, London.
2: Investigators in Thailand are trying to piece together the cause of last night's deadly fire in a Bangkok bar. At least 27 people were killed and dozens more injured before firefighters brought the blaze under control. The fire broke out about midnight local time and spread rapidly. The national police chief says the forensic team is checking the electric wiring after reports of a short circuit that may have sparked the blaze. He says most of those who died were found in the washrooms, adding that people panicked and did not know which way to go. Residents in Toronto are still reeling after a shootout in the middle of a community festival on Saturday. Two people were killed and four others suffered gunshot wounds. Philip Lee Shannock has more.
5: I don't think it's a reflection of the area.
6: Jennifer Goulet says residents are still processing a reckless act of violence at a crowded festival. But she says the community that hosts Canada's largest celebration of Latino music and culture is resilient.
5: Everybody works so hard to support one another.
6: Toronto police say two men began firing at each other while in a crowd of 13,000 people. Bernardo Cisternas, who lives in the area, says people need to be reassured that the many summer festivals in the city are safe.
7: I think it's for the city to respond and take back control of what we used to be, which was a safe city, a clean city.
6: Recent violence in Toronto highlights a growing problem facing event organizers, with many festivals across Canada increasing their spending on security measures significantly. Philip Shannock, CBC News, Toronto.
2: The European Union is the latest jurisdiction to propose limit on children's access to social media. Ursula von der Leyen is the European Commission president.
8: Our children need time in the real world, time to play, time to build friendships face to face, time to make mistakes, time to shape their own identity, their own personality, before an algorithm shapes them instead.
2: Von der Leyen says she will present a full proposal after the summer. Australia introduced the world's first social media ban for under 16s last year. Since then, half a dozen countries, including Canada, have announced similar plans. And finally, tributes are coming in for Sam Neill. The New Zealand actor has died at the age of 78. Neill appeared in dozens of films and TV shows. One of his best known roles was in the Jurassic Park series.
9: You stare at him, he just stares right back. And that's when the attack comes, not from the front, but from the side. From the other two raptors, you didn't even know were there.
2: His family did not give a cause of death, only saying it was sudden and unexpected. That's the news for now from the CBC Ottawa newsroom. News anytime, cbc.ca/Ottawa.

0: That has been a Jay-Z and Beyonce performing one of his earliest hit singles, Can't Knock the Hustle. It happened on Friday. It was the kickoff of the Jay-Z 30 tour at Yankee Stadium in New York City. It is all in celebration of the 30-year anniversary of Jay-Z's debut album, Reasonable Doubt, and also, I should mention, the 25th anniversary of his sixth album, The Blueprint. A lot of stars are out for this one. You got Nas, you got Eminem, you got Rihanna, you got Usher, you got Alicia Keys. Ian Kamau is someone I'm incredibly jealous of because he attended the Friday and Saturday shows in New York. He joins me now. Ian's good to see you, pal. How you doing?
1: I'm good. How you doing?
0: I'm incredibly jealous, as I mentioned. Listen, I mentioned these shows were primarily meant to celebrate the 30th anniversary of Reasonable Doubt. Let's talk about like that particular record. What did that album mean to you?
1: Reasonable Doubt was a great record. It was a classic record. I came to it late. I was 16 in 1996. I think in terms

0: but it's not clear yet who did. A former federal scientist in Ottawa accused of downloading documents before he left the government with the intention is accused of downloading documents before he left the government with the intention of giving them to China. The allegations have yet to be tested in court. The trial before a judge and jury is scheduled to begin in January. And an Ottawa woman is facing financial barriers when it comes to giving her sister a kidney. She planned to donate the organ to her sibling who lives in Nova Scotia. While the Atlantic province does provide some funding, she says it will cost thousands to have someone come with her to provide support. More news at noon here on CBC Radio 1. Here's the weather for Ottawa. A yellow heat warning is in effect. Today, sunny with a mix of sun and cloud later in the afternoon. The high is 31, with the humidex that will feel more like 37. The UV index is 7 or high. Clearing tonight with the wind from the southwest at 20 kilometers an hour. The low is 21. For Tuesday, sunny, then a mix of sun and cloud with a chance of showers and the risk of a thunderstorm. The high is 35, with the humidex that will feel more like 43.
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0: Congratulations to my runners-up, Brittle Star and Jan Caruana. Because News is written and produced by Elizabeth Bowie, David Carroll, Gavin Crawford, Phil Lung, and Jess Klimowski. This week, they had help from Jenna O'Connor and intern Tia Harish. Rounding out the team, Aaron Conway, Bronwyn Page, Diana Markulin, DVP, and our recording engineer, Paul Hodge.
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2: Feel that? 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From coast to coast, Canada's first professional women's soccer league is bringing the heat. 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
3: I'm Amanda Pfeffer. Coming up on Ontario Today, gun violence at a Latin cultural festival in Toronto.
4: Two gunmen fired at each other in the crowd and sent thousands running in panic.
5: I'm not very enthusiastic for upcoming festival. Right now, I'm in shock and I'm scared.
3: The impact on outdoor events next.
6: This is CBC News. Good afternoon. It's 27 degrees and mostly cloudy in Ottawa. I'm Dan Takuma with the latest from the CBC Ottawa Newsroom. A bid by local investors looking to buy the historic Hotel Chateau Montebello has failed.

0: Ottawa Senators owner Michael Andlauer was part of the bid, as was the development and construction firm DevCore Group. Our reporter Joseph Tunney attended a media conference at DevCore's head office in Gatineau this morning.
1: It was a big shock.
2: DevCore CEO Jean-Pierre Poulin says he was surprised by the news late last week. As a group of local investors, Poulin hoped their strong ties to Quebec would make the difference, given the hotel's location northeast of Gatineau.
1: Because there's so much history, with the chateau and what it represents for Quebec, but also for Canada.
2: Carl-Antoine Allais is with Elevate Real Estate Properties, also part of the consortium.
3: It was really surprising because only a couple of days before the official news came out for us, we got the information that our bid was being considered among two or three other bidders.
2: Allais says it was only a few $100,000 distinguishing the final bids. The hotel's been up for sale since 2024. The Superior Court of Quebec turned its sale over to accounting giant PricewaterhouseCoopers last November.
3: What we know is that it's a large hotel and hospitality group that won the bid. We'll let PwC announce the official news, but yes, we know their identity. But no, it's not a Quebec.
2: The successful bid has not yet been announced. Joseph Tunney, CBC News, Gatineau.
0: It's a summer of adjusting for local educators. While new provincial legislation is reshaping the school year, teachers are also facing a massive digital shift with the rise of AI. And reviews from educators are mixed. Ian Curran has the story.
4: They've outsourced their critical thinking to AI.
5: Jason Bradshaw has been teaching for nearly 20 years, and lately he's seen a major shift. He says while his grade 11 biology students used to draw out organisms, label the parts, and explain the physiology,
4: we had to stop using that task because students just plugged into AI.
5: He had no choice but to adapt.
4: We flipped it around. We used AI to produce the organisms, and then the students had to analyze their biology.
5: And Marie Longpre says AI has no place in her classroom and that embracing it could be harming students.
6: And so to be using these brain-altering tools as their brains are developing, we are actively hindering their brain development.
5: Education policy expert Behan Fahardi says school boards should provide more guidance to teachers. Toronto District School Board says AI is becoming a key element in education across the world. Their approach is promoting responsible use.
7: I think the responsible use is really abstract and we don't quite know what it means yet.
5: Despite this uncertainty, Fahardi says teachers are no stranger to figuring out how to best serve their students. Ian Curran, CBC News, Toronto.
0: The LCBO says Ontario taxpayers have spent about $8 million storing American alcohol pulled off the shelves in response to U.S. tariffs. The province stockpiled nearly $80 million worth of booze months ago and still won't say what it plans to do with it. An LCBO spokesperson told CBC around 97% of the product remains in good condition and within its normal shelf life. And an Ottawa woman who is donating her kidney to her sister in Nova Scotia says the experience will cost her several thousand dollars. That's because Nova Scotia will not cover the expense of a companion to travel with her to support her recovery. She thinks the financial burden is a deterrent from promoting more live donations. Carolyn Ray has the story.
8: When Amanda Acker found out her sister needed a kidney, she immediately started the process to be a live donor.
9: I hope to see her be able to live life with a little more oomph, I guess.
8: A few weeks ago, Acker said she was blindsided to learn that Nova Scotia won't cover her partner's expenses to come with her. They live in Ottawa and have to travel to Halifax for the surgery. After she donates her kidney, she can't lift anything and will need support to get meals. Nova Scotia's Health Minister Michelle Thompson says the province does cover most of the donor's expenses, but can't go beyond that.
9: But this is certainly what we're able to do at the moment.
8: The health authority says it only sees two out-of-province live donations a year. Acker estimates it will cost $3,000 to bring her partner, money they didn't have in their budget. She argues she's saving the province the cost of providing her sister with dialysis.
9: Your ability to save a life should not depend on your ability to absorb that cost. And that's what's happening right now.
8: While Acker is supposed to stay for up to 2 weeks after the surgery, she says she can't afford to take the surgeon's advice. She plans on flying home days after the operation. Carolyn Ray, CBC News, Halifax.
0: Back in Ottawa, Mayor Mark Sutcliffe and his city staff are set to provide an update on the city's storm

response later this hour. As of Friday, the city said it had received 5,423 reports of flooded basements. The update is taking place at City Hall and is set to begin at 12:30. And that's your CBC News this hour. For more news throughout the day and night, stay tuned to CBC Radio 1 or visit our website, cbc.ca/Ottawa. Now, turning to the weather, all of eastern Ontario is under a yellow level heat warning. In Ottawa today, sunny with a high of 31. With the Humidex, that will feel like 37. The UV index is 7 or high. Overnight, clear with a low of 21.

Yeah. So first of all, what I witnessed at the scene on Saturday night with respect to the police response was that they were doing their jobs and they were doing it well. And,

CBC Radio. Here's the weather for Ottawa. A yellow heat warning is in effect. Today, sunny with a mix of sun and cloud later in the afternoon. The high is 31, with the humidex that will feel more like 37. The UV index is 7 or high. Clearing tonight with the wind from the southwest at 20 kilometers an hour. The low is 21. For Tuesday, sunny, then a mix of sun and cloud with a chance of showers and the risk of a thunderstorm. The high is 35, with the humidex that will feel more like 43.

0: ban targeting its gold trade. The EU says it's banning the purchase, import, or transfer of gold originating in Sudan. European officials say Khartoum has been using gold to finance the military conflict in the country. The three-year-old civil war has killed tens of thousands of people and displaced millions more. Here in Canada, Toronto police are still looking for several suspects in the shooting that killed two people and injured four others at a street festival. Around 13,000 people were attending Salsa on St. Clair when gunfire broke out Saturday night. Michelle Song reports.
1: It's just kind of uncomfortable being that close to it. It's just, yeah, not a great energy, not a great vibe.
2: Haley Spurtle was working at a local cafe and wine bar Saturday night when she saw people running up the street after a deadly shooting at the annual Salsa and Sinclair Festival. She says the festival should be moved to another location.
1: Yeah, I think it might have to be changed to have a bit more security, maybe more of like a little bit of vetting.
2: Garbage, discarded food, and abandoned shoes that were marked for evidence as of Sunday, now cleaned up. But some businesses are choosing to remain closed for the day, says local BIA co-chair Heather Hanna.
3: Several of them are shaken up because several of us were direct witnesses or almost direct witnesses. If you weren't, you were still witness to the massive stampeding back and forth.
2: Police have yet to arrest anyone involved, and the investigation continues. Michelle Song, CBC News, Toronto.
0: In almost 2 months, Ontario students will be back in school for another year. But as AI becomes more prevalent, teachers have mixed opinions on how to approach it this fall. Behan Farhadi is an expert in education policy. She says school boards need to provide teachers with more guidance.
4: Teachers are citing are actually ethical and social challenges. They are getting at why we teach and learn. And those questions are less easily answered and require a more more resources and time and thinking together. And I can have empathy for school boards who are really struggling with that sort of question.
0: The Toronto District School Board says AI is becoming a key element in education across the world. Their approach is promoting responsible use. Despite seeing this as unclear, Farhadi says teachers are no stranger to figuring out how to best serve their students. And tributes are coming in for Sam Neill. The New Zealand actor has died at the age of 78. Neill appeared in dozens of films and TV shows. One of his best-known roles was in the Jurassic Park series, playing the paleontologist Alan Grant.
5: You stare at him, and he just stares right back. And that's when the attack comes, not from the front, but from the side. From the other two raptors, you didn't even know were there.
0: Neil's family did not give a cause of death, only saying it was sudden and unexpected. And in Ottawa, police say a local man has been charged following a crash that killed a pedestrian in May. Investigators say the fatal collision happened on Fallowfield Road near Via Park Place shortly after 7 p.m. on May 11th. Police say a 29-year-old woman was struck and later died of her injuries. An Ottawa man in his 40s is charged with careless driving, causing death. And that's your CBC News this hour. Here's the weather for Ottawa. A yellow heat warning is in effect. Today, sunny with a mix of sun and cloud later in the afternoon. The high is 31, with the humidex that will feel more like 37. The UV index is 7 or high. Clearing tonight with the wind from the southwest at 20 kilometers an hour. The low is 21. For Tuesday, sunny, then a mix of sun and cloud with a chance of showers and the risk of a thunderstorm. The high is 35, with the humidex that will feel more like 43.
6: Hey, if you're looking for a book to read and sink into, I've got you.
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9: When I first started sharing, it was mostly disassociation. I mean, I had no intention of blowing up.
6: McIntosh has been an Agatha Christie fan since she was a child, and now the former cop writes her own twisty, character-driven mysteries. And in our second half, we'll revisit my conversation with Honest Mom, Libby Ward, and you'll hear her recommendations for three of her all-time favorite books.
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11: The

because she is convinced she's about to find her partner at home with another woman. Mm-hmm. And for Nadeka, who has been cheated on before, this is the worst possible thing that could happen to her, except that it isn't, because

Good afternoon, it's 1:30. I'm Dan Takuma with the latest from the CBC Ottawa Newsroom. A bid by local investors looking to buy the historic Chateau Montebello has failed. The group included Ottawa Senators owner Michael Andlauer. The winner has yet to be announced. Police patrols of downtown and the Byward Market led to tickets and warnings, but no arrests. Ottawa Police Service is increasing its presence in the area this summer to try and boost public safety. It says officers were walking through the core on Friday and Saturday, which led to dozens of alcohol interventions and 37 bylaw infractions for things like smoking on patios or using scooters on the sidewalk. And the past weekend was a deadly one on the waterways of the Outaouais. Police say a 7-year-old child drowned in the Blanche River, while a 71-year-old woman died after being pulled from the Ottawa River near the Elmer Marina. More news here at 2. Here's the weather for Ottawa. A yellow heat warning is in effect. Today, sunny with a mix of sun and cloud later in the afternoon. The high is 31, with the humidex that will feel more like 37. The UV index is 7 or high. Clearing tonight with the wind from the southwest at 20 kilometers an hour. The low is 21. For Tuesday, sunny, then a mix of sun and cloud with a chance of showers and the risk of a thunderstorm. The high is 35, with the humidex that will feel more like 43.

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5: Complete, whole, sublime, divine order. 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
6: This is CBC News. Good afternoon. It's 26 degrees and mostly cloudy in Ottawa. I'm Dan Takama with the latest from the CBC Ottawa newsroom. A huge fire in Thailand has killed at least 28 people and seriously injured 25 others. The flames engulfed a bar in Bangkok late Sunday. A staff member at the bar says he tried to use a fire extinguisher to spray the fire near the front entrance, and his brother was among those killed. Officials in Thailand say a preliminary assessment showed an electrical short circuit caused the fire. In Canada, residents of Manitoba's second largest city are getting some relief today. Water levels in the flooding Assiniboine River peaked overnight in Brandon. Heavy rains last month have caused extensive flooding. Karen Pauls has more.
7: Brandon City crews are still pumping water leaking through a super sandbag dike on one of the city's main thoroughfares. But Mayor Jeff Fawcett is breathing a sigh of relief after the Assiniboine River crested overnight.
8: Well, we are confident, but we monitor it 24/7. We're very aware of the threat that it poses. And so our teams are out there monitoring it constantly.
7: The water levels are nearly 3 meters higher than usual after torrential rains hit western Manitoba in the last month, causing severe flooding. The river will remain this high for a few days. Nearly 4,000 people.

0: people here are on evacuation alert, just in case. But so far, no one has been forced from their homes. Karen Pauls, CBC News, Brandon, Manitoba.
1: In the United States, Republican Senator Mitch McConnell is quashing speculation about his health. The 84-year-old has been out of sight for weeks, sparking rumors that he had died. Willie Lowry reports from Washington.
2: The former Senate Majority Leader issued a statement yesterday, almost appearing as a proof of life message. The 84-year-old had not cast a vote in the Senate since June 11th and has not been seen in public since June 14th. McConnell's office has released a photo of the senator sitting alongside his wife with his hand on a newspaper. McConnell says he fell and was briefly unconscious before being taken to hospital. He also said that he had mild pneumonia and that he was still not well enough to return to work, but that he was recovering. McConnell is set to retire in January. For decades, he was one of the most powerful Republicans in Washington and has been credited with pushing through several conservative Supreme Court nominees. Willie Lowry, CBC News, Washington.
1: And in France, authorities believe a large wildfire raging in the forest south of Paris could have been set off intentionally. As firefighters attempt to rein it in, the region is suffering through its third heat wave this year. It comes as temperature records are being broken across Europe. Ross Cullen has more from Paris.
3: The fire in Fontainebleau Forest to the south of Paris is being described by authorities as of an exceptional scale. Huge plumes of smoke visible from very far away, and the images of Canadair firefighting planes swooping down to the River Seine to pick up water to then douse the blazes. That's very strange to see those planes this far north. They are usually deployed in the south of the country to fight the fires, which are common in that part of France at this time of year. All of this coming on the same day as a new report shows that there were 10,000 additional deaths in Europe during the June heatwave, showing the impact on civil society of these extreme high temperatures we've seen in Europe in May, in June, and now July. Ross Cullen for CBC News, Paris.
1: Heat is being felt here at home too. Environment Canada has issued warnings across most of Ontario. Temperatures are expected to peak around 37 degrees Celsius in several areas on Tuesday. In Ottawa, the Humidex could make that feel in the range of 38 to 45. That's your news this hour. Here's the weather for Ottawa. A yellow heat warning is in effect. Today, sunny with a mix of sun and cloud later in the afternoon. The high is 31, with the Humidex that will feel more like 37. The UV index is 7 or high. Clearing tonight with the wind from the southwest at 20 kilometers an hour. The low is 21. For Tuesday, sunny, then a mix of sun and cloud with a chance of showers and the risk of a thunderstorm. The high is 35, with the Humidex that will feel more like 43.

0: only two numbers, two considered officially to be sublime. One of them has 76 digits. It was only discovered in 1995. It's 6086555670238.
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Good afternoon, it's 2:30. I'm Dan Takuma with the latest from the CBC Ottawa Newsroom. An Ottawa man has been charged with careless driving causing death. It comes following a police investigation into a fatal collision involving a pedestrian on Fallowfield Road. Police say a 29-year-old woman died after being struck there on May 11th. And local students who want to work for the public service say cuts to the sector are making it tougher for them to gain experience. Many of the more than 12,000 roles eliminated over the past year were for casual jobs, and students say with fewer jobs available, the competition for existing summer positions is higher than ever. Ottawa's mayor says he's been told provincial support for residents facing flooding damage should launch this week. The Disaster Recovery Assistance for Ontarians program can reimburse people for cleanup costs along with repairing or replacing essential property. More news at 3 here on CBC Radio 1. Here's the weather for Ottawa. A yellow heat warning is in effect. Today, sunny with a mix of sun and cloud later in the afternoon. The high is 31, with the humidex that will feel more like 37. The UV index is 7 or high. Clearing tonight with the wind from the southwest at 20 kilometers an hour. The low is 21. For Tuesday, sunny, then a mix of sun and cloud with a chance of showers and the risk of a thunderstorm. The high is 35, with the humidex that will feel more like 43.

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2: I'm Elise Skura, filling in for Alan Neal. Coming up on All in a Day, Gabriella Dabrowski joins us from London to break down her latest Wimbledon run and share what it was like to meet with Princess Kate. Plus, we'll hear from Billy Bragg, who's often political songwriting, is coming to Blues Fest. That and more coming up from 3 to 6.
3: From CBC News, The World This Hour, I'm Stephanie Skanderas. Donald Trump says he is bringing back the U.S. blockade of Iranian ports in the Strait of Hormuz. In a social media post, the U.S. president adds he would charge a 20% levy for any other commercial ships passing through. The announcement has sent Brent crude prices up, an increase of 5% since Friday. Trump's claim comes as the U.S. and Iran fight for control of the strategic passageway. Iran today says it won't allow Washington to interfere in the management of the strait. In France, firefighters are battling an immense wildfire just south of Paris. A water bomber loads up over the Seine River near the French capital. Parts of France are dealing with their third heat wave of the summer. That has dried out vegetation and made it vulnerable to fires. Officials attribute more than 10,000 excess deaths in Europe to the heat wave that struck several countries in late June. Most scientists conclude this scale of extreme heat would not be possible without human-caused climate change. Residents of Manitoba's second biggest city are getting some relief today. Water levels in the flooding Assiniboine River peaked overnight in Brandon. Heavy rains last month have caused extensive flooding in the region. Karen Pauls has more.
4: Brandon City crews are still pumping water leaking through a super sandbag dike on one of the city's main thoroughfares. But Mayor Jeff Fawcett is breathing a sigh of relief after the Assiniboine River crested overnight.
5: Well, we are confident, but we monitor it 24/7. We're very aware of the threat that it poses. And so our teams are out there monitoring it constantly.
4: The water levels are nearly 3 meters higher than usual after torrential rains hit western Manitoba in the last month, causing severe flooding. The river will remain this high for a few days. Nearly 4,000 people here are on evacuation alert, just in case. But so far, no one has been forced from their homes. Karen Pauls, CBC News.

0: there. I'm Elise Skura in for Alan Neal, and this is All in a Day. On today's show, we hear about a tick-borne illness that's not Lyme disease. Find out what to look for. Plus, a key Republican who went from a vocal critic of Donald Trump to one of his most loyal allies has died. We reflect on the life of U.S. Senator Lindsey Graham. Later in the show, what is it like to be an artist who writes and performs protest songs in today's political climate?
1: That contrast between having the trans flag and a sign that says, all are welcome here, and a sign that says, I love my country, that's right my wheelhouse. That's where my wheelhouse is. I am that person.
0: Billy Bragg will be at Blues Fest later this week in Ottawa, but for now, he's gathering new material south of the border. And how are you feeling right about now? Eyes starting to droop maybe, or just getting going? The answer might come down to whether you're an early bird or a night owl, but not so fast. It turns out there's actually 5 different sleeping patterns, and finding out where you fit could improve your overall health. That and more is coming up on All in a Day.

0: 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Dan Takuma is here with a look at what reporters in the CBC Ottawa newsroom are working on. Hi, Dan.
1: Hi, Elise. Ottawa's mayor says provincial officials have told him support for residents facing flooding damage should launch this week. The Disaster Recovery Assistance for Ontarians program can reimburse people for cleanup costs along with repairing or replacing essential property. That follows more than 118 millimeters of rain that fell on the city during Canada Day and the city receiving more than 5,000 reports of flooded basements. And a local bid to take over and revitalize Chateau Montebello has failed. Among those disappointed, Ottawa Senators owner Michael Andlauer. Joe Tunney will bring us the latest on those developments. And city officials are offering an apology for the unexpected fireworks that shook downtown last week. The surprise show led to a range of complaints. That includes those from both those who were caught off guard and those who were mad that they missed the chance to catch the display. Those stories and more from the local newsroom, Elise, when I'm back at 3:30.
0: Thank you so much, Dan. And Doug Hempstead is here with a look at traffic and weather. How's it going, Doug?
2: It's all right, all right. Yeah, and my dogs would like to have a word with the folks who are doing, you know, fireworks in our neighborhood, like right on the street outside of the house.
0: Like, oh, my gosh.
2: Oh, yeah. It's just...

0: They hate it so much.
1: I bet they're not the only ones who hate it.
0: Oh, they hate it. They hate it. The dogs just, ooh, boos. No, they're not saying Bruce. They're saying boo. It's hot in Ottawa, and it's not going to cool off. The coolest it's going to be overnight is 21, which is probably, you know, still going to trigger some folks' air conditioning. Like, it means that cracking the window isn't going to do you much much relief. Not only that, but there's I was checking the air quality, and you know, once you get it's, you know, up to like 9, but once you go above 3, it ends up being like moderate risk. So you start end up with like warnings about certain people, and maybe you have some sort of respiratory,
1: not great for asthma.
0: If you've got a respiratory condition of any kind, or elderly people, that sort of thing, you want to limit the amount of time you're out there. So Ottawa is one of these places that is, it's a 4 right now for moderate risk. Everywhere else that you know, we don't get one of these for Pembroke, we don't get one of these for Maniwaki, but like Belleville, Cornwall, Kingston, these are all 3s. This is all, you know, it's okay. This time of year you can expect that. But 4 moderate risk is a little high. So do be mindful of that if you're, you know, rather planning on being out and you know, doing something strenuous. There's a yellow warning for heat here and everywhere. So it's kind of like a blanket one, which is the last thing you want is a blanket today. But it's going to last until Thursday, this heat warning. And it's not just because it's going to be hot and it's going to be humid and it's going to have a high humid X value, but also, like I mentioned, it's not going to cool off at night. So there's no break from this, right? And you can't just, you know, it's fine to say, oh, you know, you have lots of city libraries you can go to cool off. You can't sleep because you're sweating. You can't just show up and say, excuse me, I'd like to lie down in your, with your periodicals for a moment. It's 29 degrees here in Ottawa. It feels like 34. Partly cloudy skies, at least at the airport. Downtown, it seems pretty sunny. It's only going to get down to 21 tonight. That's as cool as it's going to get with a few clouds. Kingston, same sort of deal there. Yellow warning for heat. It's 25. It feels like 31. Mainly sunny there in Kingston, going down to 21. Clear skies, so pretty warm. Yellow warning for heat in Cornwall. It's 26. It feels like 31. Going down to 21 with partly cloudy skies. Belleville and Trenton, 26 there, feels like 32. It's sunny as well in Quinte West, going down to 21. That's as cool as going to get, clear skies. In Pembroke, Petawawa, that's the hot spot. That's the center of the earth today, right? This hot, it's 31 degrees there. Oh. CFP Petawawa, partly cloudy. It feels like 37. So, and it's going to get down to 22. So it's warm. 30% chance of rain. My goodness, wouldn't if there was ever a number to bet on, wouldn't it be great if that came through? 30% chance of rain tonight in the Upper Ottawa Valley, but it is hot there, so do be careful. I don't have any numbers about air quality there. You know, it's not as urban as here in Ottawa, so one would imagine it wouldn't be so bad. But Maniwaki, yellow warning there. It's 29. Feels like 34. It's going down to 21 tonight, partly cloudy skies. So that's the look of the weather. And when you get it this hot, a lot of folks, too, you know, are maybe trying to limit the time they're outside in it. So people, when it's raining and pouring or snowing or cold, people drive more. When it's hot like this, they also drive more. The 417, kind of busy both directions around Carling. It's heavy westbound there from Island Park Drive to Maitland because of a collision that happened just after Carling. And it's busy eastbound as well, going through Carling into about Parkdale or so. It's also going to be quite busy in and around the War Museum because of Blues Fest being on. Certainly if you're planning on going there, make sure you have lots to drink. Water, that is, or freezies. If you're like me, I like freezies. Northbound Island Park Drive, busy from Richmond Road right to the Champlain Bridge. The other bridge is not too bad. The Chaudière's a little bit busy. In Gatineau, eastbound 50, busy up to about Lac Leamy. Heading east from downtown Ottawa, not seeing any issues there, at least not on the 417. Everything else looks okay. It's not even all that bad on Riverside Drive. It was much worse this morning, but we'll see with the afternoon commute if it gets nasty there on Riverside on either side of Bank Street. It was bad this morning. Eastbound 174, no issues getting out to and through Orleans. Down on Hunt Club Road, not bad at all. A little bit busy sort of both directions on Hunt Club Road around Riverside, so that includes the Michael Shefflin Bridge. If you see something I should know about this afternoon, or if you can't see it for the haze, you can call me about it or text me about it, 613-288-6900. I'm back with more in about 20 minutes.
1: All right, see you then, Doug. It is coming up to 3:12 now. You're listening to All in a Day on CBC Radio 1. I'm Elise Skura, filling in for Alan Neal. Perth's Stewart Park Music Festival runs from Friday to Sunday. The Cowboy Junkies will be performing on Friday night at 8 o'clock from their 1988.

you can find a way to listen to them if you are in Perth. That's Friday night at 8 o'clock at the Stewart Park Music Festival. It's 3:17 in Ottawa. You're listening to All in a Day. Lyme disease isn't the only concern when it comes to tick bites. Researchers are pointing to another illness called anaplasmosis, which is spread by black-legged ticks. A new report

0: is it?
1: Yeah, well, this is a relatively new infection to Canada. What we've observed over the last few years is a growing geographic distribution of the infection and growing number of cases. It most commonly presents with a flu-like illness, with fever, headaches, chills, fatigue. However, it can progress and can lead to a lot of end organ complications, like our case report, which describes a case of myocarditis.
0: And in terms of that case study, was that local here in the Ottawa Valley area?
1: Yes, exactly. So the patient initially presented to Renfrew Hospital with fever and weakness. He was progressing and worsening in his overall state there. And prior to transfer to the Ottawa Hospital, there was some suspicion of anaplasmosis, and he was actually started on proper therapy just prior to transfer.
0: Hmm. So given that we already have a case that's in our region, how concerned should people in the Ottawa area, Eastern Ontario, be about this potential?
1: You know, this is still rare for us in the hospital to take care of anaplasmosis. However, it's becoming more and more common. And, you know, my infectious disease colleagues in the hospital are reporting that they're getting many more calls about questions or diagnoses of anaplasmosis.
0: Hmm. And in terms of this anaplasmosis, in difference, I suppose, to Lyme disease, which we're much more used to hearing about with tick bites, what are the kinds of differences that you would see here?
1: Well, as I mentioned, the anaplasmosis presentation initially is that flu-like illness, and Lyme disease more frequently presents with a rash. You know, they have some overlap in terms of some organs that they can affect, such as the brain and the heart. However, anaplasmosis can also affect the lungs, kidneys, and blood counts. So there's a lot of additional complications that can be seen with anaplasmosis.
0: Mm, and in terms of the prevention, obviously what's most important is to try and not get bitten. What are the kinds of things that you can do if you want to get out and enjoy the outdoors this summer?
1: The most effective way is to avoid getting bitten. That being said, so, you know, you can take preventative measures like long pants tucked into your socks, insect repellent with DEET, which has all been effective to prevent tick bites. However, obviously, it gets hot outside, and it's not always easy to be active in that type of attire. So the other big thing is daily assessments. If you've been outside, you know, examining your body for any signs of or evidence of tick bites is also an important strategy that people should be, you know, doing on a more regular basis, because if you do identify a tick bite, you can seek medical attention and be considered for preventative antibiotics, and that can actually prevent some of these infections from developing.
0: Mm. So you see that you've been bitten by a tick. Maybe the tick is even still there. What should you be doing right then?
1: So I would suggest going on public health websites. They have clear instructions on how you can remove the ticks in the most safe way possible. And then second to that would be seeking medical attention the same day, if possible, to be considered for a preventative antibiotics.
0: And finally, I just want to bring it back to that case study that we heard about there. How did the patient end up doing?
1: Thanks for bringing it back to him, because this is I think this is perhaps one of the silver linings of this infection, anaplasmosis, is that if you are initiated on treatment, the antibiotic is called doxycycline. It's a fairly common antibiotic that's used for other infections as well. It's well tolerated. It's an oral form of treatment, and it's quite effective. So if you get on treatment it's expensive.

0: expected that you'll improve in the first 24 hours. And in our patient who had a severe complication, he was treated with doxycycline and his cardiac function normalized fully in follow-up a few months later. And so he made a full recovery with treatment.
1: Wow, that is great to hear. Thank you and congratulations on that outcome.
0: Yeah, we were quite pleased to make this diagnosis and get him on treatment.
1: All right, and some important information that you've given us today, Dr. Kwan. Thank you for being with us.
0: Thank you again for having me.
1: Dr. Michael Kwan is a general internal medicine specialist at the Ottawa Hospital.

0: It's 3:24 in Ottawa. I'm Elise Skura, filling in for Alan Neal on All in a Day. U.S. Republican Senator Lindsey Graham died over the weekend after what his office described as a brief and sudden illness. He was 71 years old. Graham was in Ukraine on Friday, where he met President Volodymyr Zelensky just before his death. They spoke about Ukraine's air defense needs and a Russia sanctions bill.
1: I'm pleased to announce, as of about 30 minutes ago, we've reached agreement with the White House on a version of the Russian sanctions bill that they will support. It means it's going to become law. So when I get back to Washington, I'm going to go with Senator Blumenthal to the Republican and Democratic leader to see if we can find time to move this Russian sanctions package that would give tools to President Trump to help end this war. I've never been more optimistic than I am today that we have the formula to end this war.
0: South Carolina Senator Lindsey Graham, speaking in Ukraine just days before his death. Graham was sometimes a controversial figure in American politics, in part because he championed a hawkish stance on global affairs. He was in favor of U.S. strikes on Iran and Israel's war in Gaza. Before the U.S. presidential election in 2016, Graham was also a vocal critic of Donald Trump, but later became one of the president's staunch supporters. Trump spoke with the NBC show Meet the Press yesterday, where he was asked how he discovered that Lindsey Graham had died.
2: So what makes it even stranger is that I got a call last night sometime in, you know, the early evening, maybe in the sevens, and he called and he said, we're all set for the Save America Act. He was pushing the Save America Act like crazy. He got back, said he just landed from Ukraine. I said, that's a long trip to make. And he said, he sounded a little tired, but perfect, but a little bit tired. I had a right to be. And then he was a worker. No, he was really a worker. But he sounded great, actually. But he actually said he was tired. But he wanted to pass the Save America Act. And I said, well, we're going to get it done, Lindsey. We're going to get it done. I'll see you, like, soon. We thought maybe we might even meet today. Mm. And then that was it. And that was, you know, very around the time. It couldn't have been much longer. It could have been his last call. I don't know exactly. But I got a message about 1 o'clock in the morning from one of the people at his office that he had passed away. And the people loved him. Everybody loved him. Well, no, he had some enemies. He was a tough cookie. Don't misunderstand. He was a tough cookie in many ways. If he wanted to get something, if he thought he was right and he had people against him, he could be very tough, actually. But he was a good person. He was a man who, you're going to watch, it's going to be a very big thing with him. He's going to be appreciated more now than he was when he was living.
0: U.S. President Donald Trump appearing on the NBC show Meet the Press yesterday. He was speaking about South Carolina Senator Lindsey Graham, who died over the weekend. Later this afternoon, the governor of South Carolina is expected to announce the Senate pick to replace Lindsey Graham. Back with a look at the roads. How are things right now?
3: Not so bad. There's a collision down in Barrhaven on, right down on Strandherd, on Fallowfield, I guess, technically. Fallowfield, Cedarview there. Not holding up too much traffic, although it is kind of busy on southbound Cedarview at the lights there.

0: There actually is a red light camera there too, so be mindful of that. Of course, 417 kind of busy both directions. Sort of around Carlings. As busy westbound as you're approaching Parkdale stays that way right out to Maitland. So westbound 417. Eastbound gets busy about halfway between Maitland and Carling and stays fairly thick into about Parkdale as well. The Champlain Bridge is getting busier northbound headed towards Aylmer, headed towards the Gatineau side. And Kitsibi-Meekan also busy westbound just after Parkdale and eastbound as you're coming from Westboro Beach towards the Champlain Bridge. The other bridge is not so bad, I guess, apart from the Chaudière Bridge is a little bit clunky because Blues Fest is all set up down there. McDonald Cartier Bridge is good and heavy going over to Gatineau from Lowertown. In fact, it's backed up on King Edward approaching it in a serious way. Northbound King Edward is heavy from Rideau Street all the way and around the curves there near the Lester B. Pearson building and right across the bridge heading over to Gatineau. I don't see any reason for it. Like, there's not any obvious collision in the hull that's sort of backing up traffic. There's got to be something, though. It's maybe it might just be even just police, you know, pulled over, having a look, showing the flag there and slowing everybody down. King Edward is slow both directions and sort of the lower part of Lower Town there. So between Rideau and Murray, it's very, very slow both directions. I'm back with more right after Dan's newscast.
1: Thanks very much, Doug. And taking a look at the Ottawa weather, there is still a yellow level heat warning in effect. That's going to stick around, Environment Canada says, until at least Wednesday, maybe Thursday. Right now in Ottawa, 29 degrees, partly cloudy, but it feels warmer than that. With the humidity, it's more like 34. And if you think that this weather is bad, well, got some bad news for you. Tomorrow's going to be 35 degrees, and the Humidex tomorrow said to be 43. There's also chance of thunderstorms late in the afternoon. The time now is 3:30.
2: This is CBC News. Good afternoon, I'm Dan Takama with the latest from the CBC Ottawa Newsroom. The City of Ottawa is currently in discussions with the province about launching Ontario's Disaster Recovery Assistance for Ontarians, or DREO, program to assist flooding victims. The program includes reimbursement for cleanup, repairs, and replacement of essential property. Ottawa Mayor Mark Sutcliffe told reporters he was in contact with Ontario Municipal Affairs Minister Rob Flack earlier today.
3: He's indicated to me that they are moving as quickly as possible to make this area eligible for funding, and that it should happen this week. At the council meeting on Wednesday, my colleagues and I will bring forward a number of motions to provide relief to our impacted residents. As previously announced, I will introduce a motion to waive encroachment fees for dumpster bins.
2: Homeowners, farmers, and small businesses are eligible for up to $250,000 under the DREO program. The city previously activated it after the Ottawa River flooded in 2019. And a bid by local investors looking to buy the historic Chateau Montebello has failed. Ottawa Senators owner Michael Andlauer was part of that bid, as were the development and construction firm DevCor Group. Our reporter Joseph Tunney attended a media conference at DevCor's head office in Gatineau this morning.
4: It was a big shock.
5: DevCor CEO Jean-Pierre Poulin says he was surprised by the news late last week. As a group of local investors, Poulin hoped their strong ties to Quebec would make the difference, given the hotel's location northeast of Gatineau.
4: Because there's so much history, with the chateau and what it represents for Quebec, but also for Canada.
5: Charles-Antoine L.A. is with Elevate Real Estate Properties, also part of the consortium.
6: It was really surprising because only a couple of days before the official news came out for us, we got the information that our bid was being considered among two or three other bidders.
5: Ale says it was only a few hundred thousand dollars distinguishing the final bids. The hotel's been up for sale since 2024. The Superior Court of Quebec turned its sale over to accounting giant PricewaterhouseCoopers last November.
6: What we know is that it's a large hotel and hospitality group that won the bid. We'll let PwC announce the official news, but yes, we know their identity. But no, it's not a Quebec.
5: The successful bid has not yet been announced. Joseph Tunney, CBC News, Gatineau.
2: The past weekend was a deadly one on the waterways of the Outaouais. Police say a 7-year-old child drowned in the Blanche River, while a 71-year-old woman died after being pulled from the Ottawa River. Both incidents happened Saturday. Investigators say the woman was found unconscious in the water near the Aylmer Marina. She was transported to hospital, where she later died. And public service cuts are affecting those Ottawa students who want to work in the sector and wanted to see their summer getting... wanted to

0: to spend their summer getting experience. Rocio Alvarez is the Director of Career Development and Cooperative Education at Carleton University. She says fewer overall jobs are available, making the existing ones more competitive.
1: Definitely, if we're seeing this pattern, we're going to see some fewer opportunities. But what we like to tell students and what is really important that students understand is that all opportunities are great opportunities. And so some students who have the goals of entering the public service often hold out for those jobs or those opportunities. But what we want to demonstrate and show is that any opportunity can lead to those in the future.
0: Over the last year, the federal government has cut more than 12,600 jobs in the public service. Many of those eliminated positions were ones hired for a fixed term or considered casual and student jobs. Ottawa police say a local man has been charged following a crash that killed a pedestrian in May. Investigators say the fatal collision happened on Fallowfield Road near Via Park Place shortly after 7 p.m. on May 11. Police say a 29-year-old woman who was struck later died of her injuries. An Ottawa man in his 40s is charged with careless driving causing death. Police say their investigation is now over. And the surprise fireworks show that rattled downtown last week has led to an apology from Ottawa officials.
2: It's very clear to me that it had impacts on the community, and for that I'm extremely sorry for that experience that those residents felt.
0: That's Ottawa's Emergency Services General Manager, Ryan Perreault. The display over LeBreton Flats lasted from about 10:55 p.m. until 11:05 p.m. Thursday, as the first night of Blues Fest was wrapping up. People weren't told because of overcrowding concerns around the festival's LeBreton Flats site. Here's Ottawa Mayor Mark Sutcliffe.
3: My reaction is I understand why people were surprised and upset, and perhaps it was too late in the day. I didn't know about it until afterwards, and I haven't been focused on it. I've been preoccupied with the flooding situation.
0: The unexpected display drew a range of complaints from people annoyed by the unexpected noise to those upset that they hadn't been given a chance to come downtown and see it. Canadian Heritage previously said it allowed Blues Fest to use the prepared fireworks because they'd already been armed, and asking workers to take them down would have posed a significant risk. That's the news for now. Doug is here with a look at the roads.
4: Well, you know, it's busy on some of those roads. The McDonald-Cartier Bridge is fairly heavy. And again, I don't really know why. There's no collisions that I can see. Is any evident, you know, sort of any sort of confirmed sign of any collisions there in Gatineau. It's slowing down as though there's a collision, like just as you're leaving Hull and heading into Gatineau. So somewhere on the ramp from the east, from the 5 to the eastbound 50, or somewhere in around Lac Leamy, perhaps. It's slow. Low on the eastbound 50 coming up from Boulevard des Elementières up to about Lac Leamy, and it's really slow on the McDonald-Cartier Bridge, but it's also backed up on northbound King Edward, right to Rideau Street, right to Rideau there. It's slow. In fact, the most of King Edward there in Lower Town is kind of getting slow both directions, particularly around, you know, Murray and St. Patrick and so on. Not as bad on Maisonneuve as you might think, but it is busy there both directions right now. If you're trying to avoid this, and which is what I would want to do, would be to take the Portage Bridge in Maisonneuve and then use Fournier or get on the 50 there. That would be better, I would say, than going through Lower Town, certainly. If you're not driving a big truck and you don't have to go that way, don't go that way. Chaudière Bridge, a little bit busy, sort of in the middle of the bridge briefly. Not so bad there, but it is rather heavy in and around the intersection of the Kitsipi-Mekan, Wellington, Booth, because of LeBreton Flats and Blues Fest all set up there. Champlain Bridge, a little bit busy going over to Western Hull and to Aylmer. Not too bad there, though. The 417, certainly thick. Westbound from just before Parkdale right out to about Woodruff now. Eastbound is busy from just east of Maitland through Carling and right into the other side of Parkdale, almost to Rochester, I suppose. Southbound Riverside is heavy coming down the Bank Street, Billings Bridge. Not so bad eastbound or northbound there, whatever you like to call it. There are signs for both. It's one of those tricky ones. Eastbound Hunt Club Road is busy going through Prince of Wales and across the Michael Shefflin Bridge to Riverside. It's backed up westbound on Hunt Club at Woodruff and a little bit as well approaching Greenbank, so right near the big dome. I'm back with more in about 20 minutes.
5: Thank you, Doug. Mm-hmm. And if you spend any time outdoors today, I'm sure you already know this, but it's hot and humid. Today's high is going all the, or I guess we've already passed today's high. It's 29 degrees, feeling like 34 with the humidity. Partly cloudy today, and the low's not going to make you feel much better, going down to 21 degrees. Environment Canada has issued a yellow level warning for heat.

That should extend through to Wednesday or even Thursday. Tomorrow, though, that's when we feel the brunt of it. Sunny early in the morning, the high going up to 35, feeling more like 43 with the humidity. And there is the risk of late afternoon thunderstorms. 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

0: it comes to sleep, many of us might relate to being either a night owl or an early bird, but recent research from McGill University suggests that may not be the whole story. Turns out there are more than just two sleep styles, and it has serious health implications. Here to explain is our regular health contributor, Dr. Iris Gorfinkel. She's also a family physician and clinical researcher. Hi, doctor. Good to have you with us today.
1: Thanks for having me back, Elise.
0: Hi. And so how did scientists conduct their research into this?
1: Yeah, so night owls, early birds, it just sounded too simple. So researchers at the Montreal Neurological Institute wanted to see what more is there. They used artificial intelligence to scour data from over 27,000 adults in the UK Biobank, and they combined that with data from their brain scans and genetic testing. Lo and behold, the data showed not two, but five distinct sleep-wake patterns, or chronotypes as they're called. And each had its distinct profile that linked to mood, thinking ability, risk-taking, heart disease, and even cancer. Then they used those same tools to check over 10,000 American children in a similar US database. Lo and behold, there they were, the same five sleep patterns. Two types of early birds and three kinds of night owls.
0: So these five different chronotypes, what did they identify then?
1: So the first early bird I called the gold standard early bird. So this chronotype tends to sleep well, have lower blood sugar, cholesterol, and blood pressure, and fewer mental health problems. The second type I call the depressed early bird. Yeah, they wake up early, but they're at a higher risk of anxiety, of depression. The researchers found three types of night owls. First one I call the sharp-minded night owl. So they do great on cognitive testing, but tend to be more emotionally fragile. They have trouble with emotional regulation. They're more likely to be anxious and depressed. Then there's what I call the risk-taking owl. They just love late-night socializing. They're more likely to smoke, drink, and gamble. And they're also more likely to wind up with a heart attack, stroke, or cancer. Finally, there's the jet-lagged night owl. So these people feel crushed by their early morning schedules. They don't sleep well, and boy, do they have to drag themselves out of bed just to get to work or school. And they find their typical schedules just don't match their internal clocks, and so feel chronically fatigued.
0: All right, I'm already trying to match up some of these to my friends and family in my mind. So if we're having a bit of a contest, which chronotype is the healthiest?
1: You know, it's really hard to say. You might think the gold standard early morning riser wins, but in fact, each sleep style has its benefits. Yeah, the early birds get the better heart protection, but the night owl gets sharper thinking, more creative thinking often, more out of the box and lateral thoughts. Being an early bird does not guarantee protection from depression, anxiety, or chronic fatigue. And a lot of late night risk takers would argue they're living their best life. They may not want to give up the benefits that life is offering. Society can be really cruel to some of these folks with work requirements and social demands that don't fit their chronotype. In an ideal world, it would. And then they wouldn't be judged for that. In my own clinic, it's often a negotiation, trying to strike that balance between a person's own chronotype and their health.
0: And so if you are having trouble kind of meeting your obligations based on your chronotype, can you change it, or is it more hardwired?
1: Well, it does change over our lifespan. So as children, we tend to be morning types. And as adolescents, we're more likely to want to stay up later. And by the time we hit our early 20s, a lot of us will swing back toward earlier mornings. But it's not the same for everyone. Each of us has a different clock gene variant. And this populates our cells. We each have a unique set of brain chemistries that regulate sleep timing. So our chronotype can also change in response to hormones. This is fascinating, but more women than men are morning types. But come the menopause, that difference shrinks. Now, sleep is also sensitive, of course, to light, social schedules, family demands, school and work requirements, but none of those are going to turn a truly hardcore night owl into a cheerful early morning riser. At best, it's possible to nudge that late night sleeper by flooding them with morning light, reducing caffeine, and insisting on regular sleep schedules. But ultimately, there may be an evolutionary reason things are this way. Different chronotypes likely came about as a safety feature. Someone's always awake to safeguard against nighttime predators and look after vulnerable young children. That said, when someone feels like they're living in somebody else's time zone, it pays to listen. It may be the body's sleep clock trying to tell us something.
0: And if we are hearing that voice, I guess our body's trying to tell us something, how can we harness the body clock and make sure that it fits with our day-to-day schedules that might not be, I guess, jiving with that natural pattern?
1: Right. So here's the big question. When there's no school, when there's no work or other, you know, requirements, what time are you going to go to bed? And what time are you going to naturally wake up? No alarm clock. How many hours does that add up to? Sleep is a non-negotiable. Making the adjustments to match those personalized requirements pays tremendous dividends. And not adjusting to that natural chronotype will put us at a higher risk of colds, flus, high blood pressure, and weight gain. We don't think as clearly, we don't think as creatively when we're sleep deprived. And respecting that chronotype matters at least as much as the number of hours of sleep we get. The key is to think of our body clock not as the enemy, but as our ultimate sleep coach.
0: All right, plenty to think about. I'll definitely be talking with friends about this one. Appreciate it.
1: Many thanks for having me.
0: Dr. Iris Gorfinkel is our regular health contributor. It's 3:45. Now, here's Ralph and Rev with their new song, Two Juliets Don't Need a Romeo.

0: That's Two Juliets Don't Need a Romeo from Ralph and Rev. I'm Elise Skura, filling in for Alan Neal on All in a Day. It's 3:50, and you're listening to CBC Radio 1, 91.5 FM in Ottawa and 107.5 FM in Kingston. Street festivals are a Canadian summer tradition. They're supposed to be community celebrations full of food and fun. But a shooting at Toronto's Solsa on St. Clair Festival has left two people dead and the city in shock. At a news conference in the last half hour, the Toronto police announced they had identified the two men killed, that they were known to each other, and that the shooting had been targeted. Five other people were struck and taken to hospital with non-life-threatening injuries. It comes just over a year after the Lapu-Lapu Day attack in Vancouver, which killed 11 people. Community members are calling for added security measures at these events. Here to discuss whether street festivals can be made safer is Michael Kempa. He is an associate professor of criminology at the University of Ottawa. So good to have you with us, Michael.
1: Thank you, Elise.
0: So what did you think when you first heard about this latest shooting in Toronto?
1: Well, I think like everybody, I was very upset, and it brought forward the idea that as not only do we have people who come to festivals to sort of harm people in an indiscriminate fashion, targeting people at the festivals themselves, as we saw at Lapu-Lapu last year, we have this additional threat of apparently gang-related violence where people are targeting specific people and then innocent bystanders are harmed. So it's another layer of threat.
0: And when you are setting up a festival event, how is security usually considered?
1: Well, we've changed quite a bit over the last 10 years. Canada's been catching up to these two prongs of threat that I'm describing. The biggest one is we've been controlling the flow of people in and out of festivals more effectively, doing things like setting up cement bollards and whatnot to ensure that vehicular traffic can't get in for those who want to use vehicles as weapons. There's now also some pretty significant discussion about doing a little bit more screening as to people getting into events. So in the UK, in Australia, there's been a lot more of fencing off of festivals and public spaces and blanket screenings. In other words, screening everybody who wants to access those spaces and making sure that there's obviously pathways for people to pass through areas if they don't want to go to the festival. Not quite at the level of airport level security. You simply can't do that in public space, but just simple things like simple metal detectors and so forth.
0: Okay, so the kind of thing like you might be seeing going to a ticketed event, someone going through, taking a look in your bag and then putting you through a metal detector or something like that.
1: Even simpler than that, just basically a quick scan metal detector. For the reason that in public space, all of this will bump up against charter challenges. Mm-hmm.

0: in that, you know, you can't just be indiscriminate. For no reason, police officers can't say, open up your bag and let me pat you down in public space. It'd be a wrongful detention and a wrongful illegal search. Now, it would be a violation, in theory, of your charter rights to just go through a metal detector to get into a festival, a bit like a random sobriety stop at the side of the road ride program is a violation of a charter right. But the courts would be likely to tolerate it on the basis that we're screening everybody, it's minimally invasive, and it's for a demonstrable public good.
1: And so given those kinds of issues, is there anything else that realistically could be changed to make these street festivals even safer?
0: Well, the security itself is one thing. I mean, obviously on private property, they can go much further. If you're at a major sports venue or at a private grounds, golf course or leisure complex or something along those lines, I mean, you don't really have any charter rights in those spaces, and you are agreeing to abide by whatever rules they put into place, which can be very invasive security. But I also say, when we're talking about gang-related violence, of course, the main issue is disrupting the gangs themselves and the interruption of the firearms that they obtain legally, mostly from the United States. So it's that front end of the policing puzzle that makes the festivals that much safer. In other words, we're not likely to go all the way in the direction of locking down our festivals. Rather, we would do more at the front end of policing the organized crime with the firearms and gang activity.
1: Do you think we need to be taking more of a look at exactly where they are? I mean, like you said, taking it somewhere that's maybe not quite a public space, that's a little bit more out of the way, having them not run as late at night, or those kinds of things, something that might help here?
0: Yeah, basic opportunity structures, for sure. I mean, the late night thing is a big one. The second thing I'd say, though, is obviously we enjoy having our festivals in public thoroughfares, and it's good for business. People go out, they eat, they go to bars, they shop. These are all part of the festival experience. I think what we're going to see, a little more like the Australians and the Brits, I mean, if you've got multiple streets that can carry you through town and the festival involves one thoroughfare, you can just shut that thoroughfare and screen people in a very basic kind of way to be in that space without disrupting people's ability to get through the city for where they have to go, even if they're not going to your event.
1: Mm. And so if the worst does happen and we have this kind of emergency, how should authorities be ready to respond in order to protect the most people?
0: Well, I think the big one is visible police presence at these types of events obviously does dissuade violence in those spaces. But when things go wrong, it's not just about prevention. It's about ensuring that you've got proper exit plans for large numbers of people if bad things happen, which could be violence or fire or spillage and so forth. And we're a little bit of an advantage in most of our North Canadian cities in that we designed them all after the Industrial Revolution. They're all set up for the maximum flow of people and goods. So with proper planning, we can get mass amounts of people out when things go wrong.
1: That's good to hear. But this is obviously the second street festival attack in just over a year. People might be thinking twice. You know, what would you tell someone who's a little bit worried about going to a community event?
0: Well, I understand it in that obviously when you see tragedies, it resonates with people because they could picture themselves obviously at that event. It's cold comfort to say, of course, statistically, you're very unlikely to befall serious victimization or violence or tragedy at one of these events. But it is true. It's very unlikely. What I think people are going to be looking for is, does the event I'm planning on attending have a adequately developed security plan? Did they put measures in place? And if they're satisfied, there's no reason absolutely not to go.
1: So all those things we talked about today, just take a look at the website and see if you feel safe.
0: Exactly.
1: All right. Thank you so much for speaking with us today. I really appreciate it.
0: Thank you kindly.
1: Michael Kempa is an associate professor of criminology at the University of Ottawa.

0: morning. Doug Hempstead is back to take a look at the roads, that is.
1: Mm-hmm, that's right. Well, you know, it's not too terrible out there, I suppose. The 417, pretty thick, though. Westbound,

0: Hi there, I'm Elise Skura, in for Alan Neal, and this is All in a Day. The city of Ottawa is still recovering from the severe rainfall unleashed on Ottawa almost 2 weeks ago.
1: Over the last 10 days, I've witnessed great resilience and heard incredible stories of heroism and neighbors helping neighbors. I've also heard just how tired and frustrated many residents are and how they continue to need help and support.
0: In a few minutes, we hear how the city and the province are responding to those calls for help. Did you know that Earth has mini moons? Well, it does, or at least sort of. And I'm not talking about newlyweds here. We're talking about space. Coming up, we will learn more about these tiny Earth neighbors and why China is getting up close and personal. Then later this hour, Gabriella Dabrowski has played her final game at Wimbledon and things didn't go her way. But that doesn't mean there wasn't a lot to celebrate, including a surprise visit from Kate, Princess of Wales, who shares something in common with a local tennis star. That and more coming up on All in a Day.

0: 91.5 FM in Ottawa, 107.5 in Kingston. Dan Takma is back with us to have a look at what's happening at the CBC Ottawa newsroom. Hi, Dan.
1: Hi, Elise. You mentioned the rainfall, and among those dealing with the flood damage from that Canada Day downpour is a site run by the Ottawa Hospital. It's had to deal with relocations and appointment cancellations, and they say anyone whose treatment is expected to be affected will be contacted by staff. An Ottawa woman who plans to donate her kidney to her sister says that she's run into significant financial barriers after finding out the thousands it's going to cost for someone to come along with her and to provide support won't be covered. Carolyn Ray is going to bring us the story of that woman who's calling on the Atlantic province to revisit its policy. And a Swiss national facing charges in Ottawa for assaulting a woman during a 2024 protest failed to show up in court today. And court heard this afternoon that could mean extra charges and even an arrest warrant if he doesn't show up at his next appearance next week. I'll bring you that and other stories, Elise, when I'm back at 4:30.
0: Thank you so much for that, Dan. And here's Doug Hempstead with a look at traffic and, of course, the weather.
2: It's hot and gotten hotter, in fact. Ottawa was 29 last hour. It's 30 now. The Humidex is, feels like 35 rather than 34. Still partly cloudy, at least at the Ottawa airport. Downtown here seems fairly sunny, though. Going down to 21, that's the only break you're going to get tonight. That's why there's a heat warning, a yellow warning here, not just because of the heat and the humidity and the Humidex, but also because it's not going to get any cooler than 21 in Ottawa. And most places are going down to 21. It's going to be even hotter than that overnight in Pembroke and Petawawa, 22 and 20 in Maniwaki, but everywhere else, yeah, and certainly not below 20 anywhere. So this yellow warning is going to be for heat is going to continue to be in place until Thursday, and that's the case for everywhere in our listening area. Kingston's also gotten warmer by 2 degrees. It's up to 27 now. It feels like 33 there. Mainly sunny in Kingston, going down to 21. Clear tonight. In Cornwall, 27 degrees there. Warmer than last hour. It feels like 32, going down to 21.

0: a 60% chance of rain tonight, though, they're saying. They were saying partly cloudy. Now suddenly it's 60% chance of rain. So, Belleville and Trenton, yellow warning there. It's just 28 degrees. Feels like 32 in Quinte West. It's sunny, going down to 21 and clear. Pembroke and Petawawa was the hot spot last hour. It still is. In fact, it's gotten hotter. It is 32 degrees at CFB Petawawa. Mainly cloudy there. It's going to, right now it feels like 39 in the upper Ottawa Valley. And it's only, you know, the only break here, it's going to go down to 22 degrees tonight. So, 30% chance of rain, so what they're calling for. Maniwaki has also gotten warmer by 1 degree. It's even 30 there now. It's, it feels like 36, and it's going to go down to 20 on the nose. Partly cloudy skies tonight in Maniwaki. My, oh my, it's hot. And again, these yellow warnings that everyone has in place because of heat and humidity and not any break in the heat overnight, and it's going to continue until late Wednesday, perhaps midday Thursday. The eastbound 174, busy from the split out to about Blair. It's also busy on the 417, kind of both directions, just west of downtown. So it's heavy westbound from just after, just like around Little Italy, through Parkdale and right out to about Woodruff. Also briefly busy around like Holly Acres area. They're just west of the 416, briefly. Eastbound 417 busy from just east of Maitland into about Rochester. Riverside Drive still slow southbound coming down to Bank Street, Billings Bridge, because of construction. There's construction at Baseline and Greenbank, so it's busy there as well. Quite clunky, certainly westbound, like going past the length of the cemetery there. Eastbound Hunt Club backed up at Prince of Wales. Westbound busy there at Prince of Wales as well, but it's busy essentially both directions on that Michael Shefflin Bridge over the Rideau River. Prince of Wales quite slow both directions, converging on Hunt Club as well. Bridges between Ottawa and Gatineau, well, the Chaudière Bridge is busy, and there's all that, commotion there because of the Blues Fest, so lots of fencing and stages and tents and lineups and stuff there, and we're certainly, you know, places for lineups at Blues Fest there at Le Breton Flats and Booth Street, so it's a little bit slow through there, but the bridges aren't too bad. The heaviest one is still the MacDonald-Cartier Bridge coming from Lower Town. It's heavy going over to Gatineau. The eastbound 50, though, only busy up as far as Lac Leamy. I'm back with more in about 20 minutes.
1: Thank you very much for that, Doug. It is 4:10 now. You're listening to All in a Day on CBC Radio 1. That's right, it is All in a Day, even though you've probably noticed that I am not Alan Neal. He is on vacation. Well-deserved, and I'm filling in for him. This is Elise Skura. If you've got a problem with that, perhaps you need to let it go, and that's actually the name of our next song from their new EP, Wilding Part 1. This is Ottawa's Jessica Pearson and the East Wind.

0: That was Jessica Pearson and the East Wind with Let It Go. And if you want to hear more from Jessica Pearson, she's actually one of the authors of the Ottawa 200 anthem, Heart of This Place. You might want to give that a listen. It's 4:15. You're listening to All in a Day on CBC Radio 1. It's now been almost 2 weeks since that torrential downpour in Ottawa when rainwater overwhelmed parts of the city. City officials say thousands of people are still cleaning up from the Canada Day storm. Almost 6,000 people across Ottawa have asked the city for help with flooding in their basements. The damage has not just been limited to homes, though. The public libraries at Carlingwood and Nepean Centrepoint are shut because of water damage. The library says it will have more updates on restoration plans by the end of the month. And at the Queensway Carleton Hospital, staff and patients have had to be moved out of the Irving Greenberg Family Cancer Center because of flood damage. Earlier today, Ottawa Mayor Mark Sutcliffe gave an update on what the city has been doing to help.
1: There are many, many aspects to recovery, but I can tell you we will not stop until the recovery is complete for every neighborhood and every resident. And we will do whatever it takes to understand what caused this widespread flooding and take all necessary steps to prevent it from happening again. Today, I want to provide a quick update and focus on a couple of important areas that have been raised with me by many residents. Since the special garbage collection days began, our solid waste team has collected more than 2,500 tons of debris from the impacted properties. To put that in perspective, that's the equivalent of all the household garbage collected citywide during an entire week. On the subject of support from the province of Ontario, I've spoken again with Premier Ford and Minister Rob Flack in the last few days. I've outlined the scope of the situation and made it clear we need to move quickly. Our area must be made eligible for assistance under the Disaster Recovery Assistance Program, known as DREO. I spoke to Minister Flack and his team again this morning. He's indicated to me that they are moving as quickly as possible to make this area eligible for funding, and that it should happen this week. The province will activate DREO so that any eligible home in this area can apply as soon as possible.
0: Ottawa Mayor Mark Sutcliffe speaking at a news conference earlier today about how the recovery from the Canada Day storm is going and what supports are available to people still cleaning up. Now, on this show, we have heard a number of people criticize the city's response to flooded out homes and businesses. We have asked the mayor to come on the show to talk about this. He was not available today, but the mayor did face questions about this from reporters. Here's one from Leah LaRocque from CTV.
2: I'm just trying to understand why it's taking so long to get provincial aid. We are hearing that it's being described as a 1 in 200 year event. Why is it taking so long to get provincial help?
1: First of all, we would like the provincial help to be confirmed as quickly as possible. That's why I've been talking regularly to the Premier and to the Minister, and I'll continue to do so in the days ahead. I think in fairness to the provincial government, I would say two things. I didn't design the program. It's a provincial program. I'm simply repeating what I've learned in the last couple of weeks. DREO is not a

0: residents who are eligible for funding will not be completing the process with their insurance company for many, many days, and will not be applying to the provincial government for many days after that. So it's not like there's anybody who could have applied last week who has not been able to apply because the program was not activated. This is a process that takes time. The second thing I would say is there are criteria. It does not apply universally whenever a major weather event takes place. There are criteria in terms of who's eligible from within a group of people who have been affected, and the province wants to be clear up front when they activate the program, which residents whose basements were flooded will be eligible, and if there are any that won't be eligible based on the circumstances of what happened. So they need to do that work before they can say to people with certainty, you're eligible to apply for this program, and they're in the process of doing that work. What I've been told by them, they're doing it as quickly as possible.
1: Just on that note, there was some concern that the city was slow in filing the paperwork to get this assistance. Is that true? And has the city provided all the appropriate paperwork and criteria to get help from the province?
0: The city has been working side by side with the province since the early hours after the storm happened. I've had conversations with the provincial government. Again, I want to underscore the fact that if the Premier of Ontario had called me at midnight on July the 1st and said the program is now active, nobody would have applied between now, between July the 1st and now for the program anyway, because you cannot apply until after you have gone through the process with your insurance company. So there is no risk of anybody missing out on anything because it has not been activated sooner. But I'm told by the province they will activate it in the coming days. They will make an announcement about which residents will be eligible. And those residents are likely to make applications weeks down the road after they have completed their process with their insurance companies. So therefore, if it was activated today or yesterday or the day before, they would not be making an application at that time anyway.
2: That was Ottawa Mayor Mark Sutcliffe speaking with reporters earlier today about the city's response to the Canada Day storm. It has been hosting information sessions for residents who are affected by the storm. One is happening today. In fact, right now it was set to start at 4 o'clock and run until 8 p.m. at the John G. Malik Centre in Kanata. The session is also happening from 11 a.m. until 3 p.m. tomorrow. That's at Mackey House in Crystal Beach. And then from 4 until 8 p.m. tomorrow at Nepean Sportsplex. For more details on how the city is responding to the storm or resources that it is making available to people who are affected, head over to ottawa.ca.

0: there's an asteroid traveling near Earth, big enough to get the attention of space watchers. In fact, a Chinese spacecraft is taking pictures of this new Earth visitor. The asteroid travels around the sun in a similar orbit to Earth, so it's not technically a moon of our planet. Instead, it's kind of a quasi-moon or a mini-moon. For more on what this curious object is and why researchers are interested in it, we are joined by science writer Andrew Fazekas. Hi, Andrew.
1: Hi there.
0: So China's spacecraft recently sent back its first photo. Just start by telling me, what does this asteroid actually look like?
1: So I think what's the most striking to me is that it doesn't look like a moon. That's for sure. The one that we're familiar with, it's not round. It's not smooth. It actually looks like a tiny irregular chunk of rock. It's very rough, edged, jagged, looks like a kind of like a potato chip, I guess, in a sense, and it's tumbling through space. I would consider it more like a cosmic boulder of some sort. And I think that's what makes this so exciting, this first image that was released by China. Until now, this object was basically a really faint dot in telescopes. I mean, we knew its orbit, and we had hints of its color. But you know, until now, we didn't know anything. And now we're actually seeing its shape up close. And by the way, it's only a few tens of meters across, a bit the size.

0: size of a small building.
1: Oh, wow.
0: So it's not something that you could walk around on. It's very small, fast-spinning object. And I think that's what's amazing is that China has actually managed to send a spacecraft and pull up right beside this tiny rock.
1: Wow. Where there's a will, there's a way. And this space potato chip, or whatever we want to call it, I hear it does have an official name, that this asteroid has
0: Kamaluwa.
1: Okay. Kamaluwa. Okay. Thank you. Thank you for that. All right. As I continue
0: to struggle
1: with it. Yeah. It's a beautiful name. Yeah. I don't know what it means, but it sounds lovely. Do you know it means?
0: Yeah. Kamaluwa is, it's a moving object. That's what it means. So it's a moving island. Kamaluwa. It's Hawaiian in origin. So what's cool is, we're kind of calling it a quasi moon, which sounds dramatic, but I think it's a little bit misleading because it's not truly a moon of Earth. Mm. So what's really important for us to remember here is that when we talk about a true moon, is that it's gravitationally bound to Earth. That's like the moon that we're so familiar in the sky, that beautiful silvery orb, that is gravitationally bound and goes around our planet. But Kamaluwa, what it does, it does something very different and actually orbits the sun. So just like the Earth does, it does orbit the sun, in something similar to ours. But from our point of view, when we look at it, it appears to loop around our planet. So I think you could say more that it's a traveling companion that's temporarily in our neighborhood. It's moving along the same highway we do around the sun. It's staying roughly in our cosmic neighborhood. For a few centuries, at least, we know it'll hang around us. But it's not locked on Earth like the way the moon is. Mm-hmm. So, astronomers really love this because it's a rare opportunity to see kind of a visitor come and hang out with us, close to us, very, very close, in the lunar neighborhood.
1: And when I hear the words very, very close and asteroid, I think of a few disaster movies. Does this pose any danger to Earth?
0: Absolutely not. So we know the orbit very, very well. It's understood. And it's small, it's far away. The reason astronomers love this is because, it's kind of like, I like the one astronomer said in a press conference said that it's like finding a tiny breadcrumb moving beside us in space. And in this case, this breadcrumb may contain clues about, our the moon, asteroids, what the early solar system may have been like. It's really incredible.
1: Wow. And China wants to bring a piece of this breadcrumb back to Earth. How would that work?
0: So, they are going to be mapping it now that they've arrived there. They're going to map out what it looks like, try to see, understand its surface before they attempt to collect the sample. And you see, the challenge here is that because this asteroid is so small, it practically has no gravity whatsoever. So you can't just land on it like you would on a planet. If you push too hard when you get close to it, you can bounce away. If the surface is very hard, it may be difficult to grab anything. So China has a predicament here and how they're going to actually do that sampling. They have a few ideas. One of them is to anchor themselves maybe onto the surface to gather some of the material. But whatever way they end up choosing in the coming weeks to collect the sample, it's going to be about a few handfuls of material, maybe 100 grams is what they're looking for. But that's enough to tell us what the age is and what its origins are. And they're going to do that with a sample capsule coming back to Earth. So the main spacecraft will let go of the smaller capsule that'll descend through the atmosphere of Earth and land through its parachute. So this is a really interesting deep space mission.
1: And obviously this is China that's going to be doing this. What does this mean for kind of the space race in the United States?
0: Oh, well, it's really interesting because this mission is another sign that the space race is no longer about planting flags. It's about capabilities, showing off your space prowess. That's what China's doing here. So NASA, there's no doubt, is

0: still the powerhouse when it comes to space, solar system exploration, bringing back samples from places, things like that. NASA has decades of experience. But the fact is, China is catching up very quickly. It's already landed robots on the moon. It's returned lunar samples from the surface of the moon. Mm-hmm. It's landed on Mars. It's built its own space station. They have crew aboard right now as we speak. And now it's attempting an asteroid sample return from a very unusual companion, lunar companion, right? Yeah. So this all matters. It's some of the hardest things you can do in space exploration. So definitely the race is on in space exploration with China.
1: Yes, this was fascinating. Thank you so much, Andrew.
0: My pleasure. Clear skies.
1: That was science writer Andrew Fazekas. You can learn more about his work at the website, thenightskyguy.com. And from the sky to the roads, here's Doug.
2: Wow, you and your lunar companion.
1: That's pretty good, right? Yeah. Get that space potato chip / breadcrumb.
2: I could raise your hand if you knew that China had landed robots on the moon.
1: Learn something new every day.
2: Wow. There's a bureau we need to get going. It's heavy on the McDonald Cartier Bridge going over to Gatineau from Lower Town. Slow there. The other bridges seem okay. A little bit busy approaching the Champlain Bridge, Northbound Island Park Drive, eastbound and westbound on the Kitchissippi-Meekan. Slow, particularly eastbound there, coming from Westboro Beach. The westbound 417 still thick from Parkdale right out to Woodruff. Heavy eastbound as well from around Maitland into about Rochester. There was an earlier collision there on the eastbound 417. I'm back with more right after Dan's newscast.
1: 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It's 4:30.
3: This is CBC News. Good afternoon. It's 30 degrees and partly cloudy in Ottawa. I'm Dan Takama with the latest from the CBC Ottawa newsroom. The City of Ottawa gave an update today on the Canada Day flood recovery efforts. Ottawa's mayor says it's expecting the province to roll out a disaster recovery assistance program soon. Liam Baker reports.
4: Ottawa Mayor Mark Sutcliffe says the number of basements flooded in the city on July 1st now sits at about 5,800. Over 1,000 of those incidents were reported in the last week. Sutcliffe says homeowners can expect financial help from the Ontario Disaster Relief Assistance Program, or DREO, as early as this week. It provides reimbursement for cleanups, repairs, and replacement of essential property up to $250,000. Homeowners, small businesses, farms, and nonprofits are eligible.
5: It's a program that is meant to supply funds to residents to supplement what they receive from their insurance companies after they have gone through the entire process with their insurance companies.
4: Ottawa Public Health is continuing to advise caution to residents cleaning up after the flood. Dr. Trevor Arneson is the medical officer of health.
6: Floodwater can contain bacteria, viruses, and potentially harmful chemicals that may pose health risks. Sustained moisture in the home is what can contribute to the growth of mold.
4: Arneson recommends people with large areas of mold in their living space seek professional advice on how to safely remove it. Liam Baker, CBC News, Ottawa.
3: Among those still cleaning up after the storm is the Ottawa Hospital. A spokesperson says its teams continue to repair damage caused by flooding at the Irving Greenberg Family Cancer Center in Nepean. They say some care areas have been relocated. Appointments are also being reviewed. The hospital says anyone whose treatment is affected will be contacted by their care team with next steps. Patients who don't hear from staff are told to come in for their appointments as scheduled. And Ottawa's largest school board is now registered to march in the Capitol Pride Parade. The OCDSB had previously responded to reports it wasn't participating by saying the event fell outside of the school year. Board CEO Stacey Kay then sent an email saying staff came out against official alignment with the parade. She pointed to alleged safety concerns after 2 years of political activism and disruptions. But just today, the CEO and the head of Capitol Pride spoke on the phone. Capitol Pride says the board is now registered to march, and it looks forward to welcoming them in the August 30th event. An Ontario woman who is donating her kidney to her sister in Nova Scotia says the experience will cost her several thousand dollars. That's because Nova Scotia will not cover the expenses of a companion to travel with her to support her recovery. She thinks the financial burden is a deterrent for promoting more live donations. Carolyn Ray has the story.
7: When Amanda Acker found out her sister needed a kidney, she immediately started the process to be a live donor.
8: I hope to see her be able to live life with a little more oomph, I guess.
7: A few weeks ago, Acker said she was blind.

0: Excited to learn that Nova Scotia won't cover her partner's expenses to come with her. They live in Ottawa and have to travel to Halifax for the surgery. After she donates her kidney, she can't lift anything and will need support to get meals. Nova Scotia's Health Minister Michelle Thompson says the province does cover most of the donor's expenses, but can't go beyond that.
1: But this is certainly what we're able to do at the moment.
0: The health authority says it only sees two out-of-province live donations a year. Acker estimates it will cost $3,000 to bring her partner, money they didn't have in their budget. She argues she's saving the province the cost of providing her sister with dialysis.
2: Your ability to save a life should not depend on your ability to absorb that cost, and that's what's happening right now.
0: While Acker is supposed to stay for up to 2 weeks after the surgery, she says she can't afford to take the surgeon's advice. She plans on flying home days after the operation. Carolyn Ray, CBC News, Halifax.
3: A group of local investors hoping to buy Chateau Montebello announced earlier today that their bid had failed. Ottawa Senators owner Michael Andlauer was part of that bid, as was the development and construction firm DevCor Group. CEO Jean-Pierre Poulin says he'd hoped the consortium's strong ties to Quebec would make the difference and help them come out on top.
4: So it's very unfortunate, but it's not going to be us moving forward and executing on this plan. So it's definitely not going to remain a Quebec group that's going to manage this.
3: The hotel has been up for sale since 2024. The Superior Court of Quebec turned its sale over to accounting giant PricewaterhouseCoopers last November. The successful bid has not yet been announced. And in almost 2 months, Ontario students will be back in school for another year. But as AI becomes more prevalent, teachers have mixed opinions on how to approach it this fall. Behan Farhadi is an expert in education policy. She says school boards need to provide teachers with more guidance.
5: Teachers are citing are actually ethical and social challenges. They are getting at why we teach and learn. And those questions are less easily answered and require a more more resources and time and thinking together. And I can have empathy for school boards who are really struggling with that sort of question.
3: The Toronto District School Board says AI is becoming a key element in education across the world. Their approach is promoting responsible use. Despite seeing this as unclear, Farhadi says teachers are no stranger to figuring out how to best serve their students. That's the news for now. How are the roads looking, Doug?
6: Well, it's still a bit miserable on parts of Baseline Road at the moment. Of course, there's construction at Baseline and Greenbank, so it's slow there. Westbound Baseline approaching Greenbank, slow southbound as well coming down to Baseline, and eastbound is also backed up there at Greenbank. That's not the only part of Baseline that's miserable. It's busy as well eastbound approaching Fisher, so on the southern part of the Experimental Farm, and then westbound west of Fisher approaching Merivale. That's really backed up there, and it's busy, I suppose, technically on Heron westbound, going between Vincent Massey Park and Prince of Wales. It is slow on southbound Colonel By as well, coming down through Hogsback towards Colonel By. That looks towards Hogsback, rather. So southbound Colonel By coming down the Hogsback, backed up there, like not all the way to Carleton University, but working on it. Hunt Club Road backed up eastbound at Prince of Wales, slow there, and quite slow westbound on Hunt Club as you're approaching Woodruff. Now, the intersection of Woodruff is kind of backed up almost all directions. It's not so bad eastbound, but yeah, westbound, northbound, southbound, it's pretty slow. The eastbound 174 isn't a problem, but it is busy on the 417 eastbound approaching the split. Still, the only really busy bridge is the McDonald-Cartier Bridge. It's been heavy all afternoon there during the afternoon commute anyway, going from Lowertown over to Gatineau. It's a little bit clunky in and around the Chaudière Bridge, but that's more to do with Bluesfest than it is to do with heavy traffic on the bridge. Northbound Island Park Drive is backed up approaching the Champlain Bridge. The westbound Kitchibimikan is totally fine now, but it is busy eastbound coming from Westboro Beach approaching that bridge. I'm back with more in about 20 minutes.
7: Thank you, Doug. And if you're planning to go to Blues Fest or do any strenuous workout time outside, that is a reminder that there is still a yellow level warning for heat that will be in effect through Wednesday or Thursday. Right now, partly cloudy in Ottawa, 30 degrees, feeling more like 35. It gets even hotter tomorrow, going up to 35. And the Humidex will be 43. There's also the risk of late afternoon thunderstorms.

0: McGowan is here now with today's business news. So let's begin with the escalation in the Strait of Hormuz. What does that mean for shipping right now?
1: Well, shipping continues to tick downward. We saw just 6 ships transit the Strait on Sunday. That is the lowest daily number in the last 5 weeks. And it does not figure to get any better. U.S. President Donald Trump said today on social media that the U.S. blockade of Hormuz is back in effect. He is also suggesting that the U.S. will charge a toll for safe passage through the Strait. And this renewal and escalation of hostilities between the U.S. and Iran is now hitting the price of oil. It's up almost 7% or over 7%, I should say, on the day. Markets are down as well. The NASDAQ is down about 1.5% as we inch toward the end of the day. The TSX down almost 0.3%.
0: Okay, and to tourism now. We have some early data on the summer travel season. What are we seeing?
1: Well, more than a year on from elbows up, we are starting to see Canadian elbows come down just a smidge. Return trips to the United States were up in June over the same period last year. The increase is not huge. It's just 3.2%, but that is the third straight month of year-over-year increases. And CBC spoke to Amir Alon about this. He's the CEO of Longwoods International, and he pointed out that the increase in U.S. travel is being driven primarily by car trips versus plane trips. And he says that helps explain a lot of what's happening.
2: The airfares to go abroad to Europe and Asia have risen exponentially. So you're looking at a little bit of adjustment in perhaps some Canadian families and travelers who decided, well, you know what, maybe the U.S. wasn't first on our list this year, but given the economics of the situation, it's still more reasonable to drive. And they're pursuing more regional drive markets.
1: Those so-called regional drive markets in the United States have also been working to make themselves more appealing. We've seen U.S. cities and attractions offer to take Canadian dollars at par, for example, to help offset the cost of travel. And so maybe those efforts are working, although Alon also made sure to point out that the World Cup was likely responsible for some cross-border travel as well.
0: And we are seeing some drama in tech now starting this week. So Apple is suing OpenAI. What's that lawsuit all about?
1: Well, Apple is alleging that OpenAI stole trade secrets from the company. And remember, these two companies were partners as recently as last year, but that partnership has cooled. And according to this lawsuit, OpenAI solicited information from outgoing Apple employees, employees who were interviewing with OpenAI. The lawsuit also alleges that outgoing employees were coached on how to evade Apple security on their way out. Now, I talked to tech analyst Ritesh Kotak earlier today about this and asked him which trade secrets OpenAI might have been trying to learn.
3: One of the big concerns, I guess, for these devices is how do you do more processing in a faster way on the device without it actually hitting the internet? And that speaks to data sovereignty and hardware design and secure coding. And I think that's most likely, if the allegations are true, what OpenAI may have been after. So they themselves could potentially get into the hardware business.
1: This is far from the only trouble on OpenAI's doorstep. We know that the BC government is preparing legal action against the company, that stemming from the mass shooting in Tumbler Ridge. And on top of that, OpenAI CEO Sam Altman is getting into it on social media with Elon Musk. And that, of course, is less consequential, but maybe not what potential investors want to see ahead of the company potentially going public later this year.
0: No kidding. Thanks for this, Paul.
1: Thanks, Elise.
0: Paul McGowan with today's business news.

0: The moon.
1: From her new EP, Everything Led Me to You, that was Ottawa's Jamie Fine with Made It to the Moon. Not Made It to the Mini Moon or the Quasi Moon, as we've been talking about today, but Made It to the Moon. It's 4:46 in Ottawa. You're listening to All in a Day. I'm Elise Skura, filling in for Alan Neal. The pressure was palpable at Wimbledon yesterday as Ottawa's own Gabriela Dabrowski and her partner, Luiza Stefani, from Brazil, played their first women's doubles final together.
2: Yeah, I'll change up here. As the service partner, I'll make the call.
3: Go.
2: That's so well. Okay. So somehow win that point. No wonder there's a smile on the face of the Canadian.
1: And that Canadian did have good reason to smile. This marked Dabrowski's third appearance at the doubles finals at Wimbledon after getting there in 2024 and 2019 with other partners. In the end, though, it was China's Guo Hanyu and Frances Kristina Mladenovic who took a 6-3, 7-5 straight sets victory on the grass court. Gabriela Dabrowski is in London this afternoon, and that is where we have reached her. Hello.
4: Hello.
1: Thank you so much for joining us today.
4: Thank you for having me.
1: So you may not have taken that Wimbledon title, but this was still a pretty big triumph in a lot of ways, I would say, after competing at Wimbledon in 2024. Of course, you had two surgeries for breast cancer. What did it mean for you to be back at this Grand Slam?
4: Yeah, definitely. It means a lot. Very special every time you can play a slam final. Obviously, very grateful for the opportunity to still be doing what I'm doing and have the career that I have. I've now been in a Wimbledon final three times with different partners, all very lovely people who, you know, work really hard. So I have great memories from each one. And yeah, certainly hope to maybe be in another one day and have a crack at the title again.
1: Yeah, and being there this time with Luiza, your first.

0: first run together. How is that different, as you say, from those other partners that you made it with last time?
1: Well, Luis and I are good friends off the court. We practiced at the same academy in Florida for many years. And so we became a lot closer during COVID when we were sort of in our little bubbles. And then we partnered together for a little bit in 2021 and a little bit in 2023. So this is our first full season together. And we've done really well so far. I'm really proud of us. We've made two slam semis and a final. So I couldn't really ask for too much more, to be honest. And it's really great to have nice results with a friend and kind of ride those highs and lows together. So yeah, it's been really special.
0: And obviously you have been fairly open about your cancer diagnosis and how it's affected your career. I understand that Kate Middleton, the Princess of Wales, actually spoke to you earlier in the weekend, and she was also diagnosed with cancer in 2024. Can you tell me anything about what that conversation was like?
1: Yeah, it was almost surreal. You know, she was so genuine and so kind, and obviously having gone through her own experience, she seemed very empathetic, but also very strong. And so she just congratulated me on, you know, continuing to play through the struggles, as well as the power of sport and exercise and moving your body through treatment, and how important that is for the body and for the mind. And she also wished me luck for, you know, the remainder of my treatment being hormone therapy for a few more years, as well as luck in the tournament, and congratulated us on making the final. It was hard to believe that something like that happened. I was surprised at first that she knew. I was like, she right away mentioned, "So you've struggled with," and I was like, "Yeah." And I was like, "Oh my God, like, how do you know that?" But obviously she was briefed, and yeah, she was wonderful. And she was so kind to everyone that she met as well that afternoon.
0: Talking about this, about your recovery and through your recovery, coming back to this thing that you love and being physical, has it been difficult at all, or is it getting easier?
1: Oh, I mean, yeah, life on tour is fairly difficult without going through major health struggles. But, you know, we're always battling some kind of little injury. I don't think any of us at this level are 100%, quite frankly. So it's pretty normal to, you know, spend a lot of time on the recovery side of things, when you're able to, you know, hiring a physio to travel with you a little bit, which I feel fortunate enough to be in a position to do now. That's been super helpful. And yeah, I think, you know, for me, a huge focus is on maintaining my health, but it's certainly not easy. And, you know, we're on the road a lot, an average of 30, 35 weeks a year. We don't go home a lot. We don't see our family and friends too much. So, you know, there certainly are challenges to this lifestyle, but at the same time, I do love what I do. And, you know, I'm very grateful to have the opportunity to continue trying to master the craft of doubles, keep improving. And yeah, I'll keep doing it until I don't feel like doing it anymore.
0: And obviously you get these incredible moments like this doubles final. I was hoping you could take me back, because we could see that Guo and Mladenovic were really keeping the pressure on you that whole time. You know, what was the most challenging part of this game?
1: Yeah, you know, it was a tricky match. They started out really hot, and you know, we were on our heels a little bit. And kudos to them. They done their homework. They were very eager, very motivated. They played very well, very high level tennis. Very few moments of sloppiness. We almost were able to, you know, get it to a third set. Win the second set and get to a third set. We had some chances that we didn't take, which was unfortunate, because third set is always a little bit of a toss up. And sometimes even if you're playing well, sometimes the nerves can get the best of you. So it would have been nice to see if we would be able to challenge their level, and put them under a little bit more pressure. But unfortunately we didn't get to that point. They didn't let us. And yeah, so, you know, still an amazing opportunity to play in a slam final. Too bad that, you know, it wasn't good enough yesterday, but that's okay. You know, we'll learn. It's a very good experience for us to have as a team. Like you said, it's our first slam final for Luisa and I in women's doubles together. So that's really exciting. And, you know, we've been progressing, I think

0: beautifully from the beginning of the year. So I think, yeah, we have a lot more to improve on, but still a lot that we can maintain that are positive. So I think it's still a great result in the end.
1: And looking back for you personally in your career, you won U.S. Open doubles titles in 2023, 2025, then the 2024 Women's Tennis Association Tour doubles final. But when it comes to Wimbledon, you've come so close now three times. What do you think that it is? What do you think eludes you when it comes to this doubles title on the grass?
0: I don't know. Hard to say. I mean, this is sport, right? Like, there are no rules. I don't know why. I love the grass. I think I've yet to win a match on center court. So I don't know. Hopefully I'll have another chance one day to get the title. But honestly, it's really not the end of the world. I've had a great career. For me, it kind of feels like every tournament I get to play is a bonus, and every tournament that I win just feels amazing and really is a reflection of many, many years of hard work that I've put in, that my team has put in with me. So, you know, I hold on to those memories more. I don't know. There's probably nothing specific about Wimbledon. It's the most prestigious tournament in the world, and I hope to keep playing it for, you know, some more years, and we'll see.
1: And I am glad to hear that you're looking forward to a little bit of rest time, at least. Obviously well earned. What's the rest of your time in London looking like?
0: Yeah, I've been trying to plan that out today, actually. I think I'll be here for a few more days. But I've been wanting to see the Natural History Museum. I hope it's still there, the exhibit for the Wildlife Photographer of the Year. I saw it years ago, and so they have one every year. And so I'd really like to see that. Maybe watch England in the World Cup on Wednesday evening.
1: Nice.
0: Their semifinals, I think. So I think that would be a really cool atmosphere to like be in London while they're playing. I'm definitely looking forward to some time to myself and a couple friends. So
1: amazing. Thank you so much for being with us today.
0: Thank you for having me.
1: Ottawa's Gabrielle Dabrowski finished as women's doubles runner-up at Wimbledon over the weekend alongside her partner, Luisa Stefani. We reached her in London.

0: It is 4:57 here in Ottawa. You're listening to All in a Day. And Doug is back with an update on what's happening on the roads.
1: Well, there's a collision on the 417 westbound, just west of downtown, as you're approaching Parkdale there. So it's heavy now on the westbound 417 from Bronson, right to where that collision is, approaching Parkdale. Then it's kind of artificially fine until you get to around Island Park Drive, and then it's heavy again all the way up to about Woodruff, because there's another collision there, which is actually affecting the ramps at Woodruff, getting onto the 417, so on. Eastbound 417 thick as well, from Maitland right into about Rochester, again because of that collision and because, you know, heading downtown. You can see the lane reductions there. It's busy on southbound Bank Street coming down to Heron. Westbound Heron and Baseline has really improved, but it's still busy on Hunt Club Road, particularly eastbound from just east of Prince of Wales all the way across the bridge to Riverside. Backed up westbound on Hunt Club Road approaching Woodruff. Further south, not seeing too many issues there. A bit clunky on Strandherd, nearer to the Vimy Bridge than usual. Otherwise, things seem fairly decent down there. The last little bit of the westbound Kitsap-Meekan, a bit slow coming up to Carling. Otherwise, the Meekan looks great. Northbound Island Park Drive is heavy from Richmond Road right to the Champlain Bridge. That bridge is fine. All the bridges are fine between Ottawa and Gatineau, including, finally, the MacDonald-Cartier Bridge, which has been nasty this afternoon, but it's no longer nasty. Its nastiness has been removed for the time being. Eastbound 174, busy from the splitter to about Blair. After that, seems pretty good. Not seeing any issues in Gatineau, apart from the sort of the home stretch if you're going to Aylmer on westbound Boulevard des Elementaires, but slow there approaching Chemin-Vanier. I'm back with more in 5 minutes.
0: Thank you so much for this, Doug. And still to come on All in a Day, we dig into what makes Billy Bragg, that legendary British troubadour, tick. Plus, we've been talking a lot over the last few weeks about bad faith rent evictions when you're served evictions paper because the landlord wants to evict you and then raise the rent. The city of Ottawa, of course, has new rules on that, hoping to clamp down. But what happens if you're not being evicted for renovations, but actually so that your building can be torn down? We'll hear from someone that's in the middle of that right now, coming up after the national news. You're listening

0: Hi there, I'm Elise Skura, in for Alan Neal, and this is All in a Day. It's a three-story walk-up with a view of the canal. Some tenants have lived there for decades. Now there's a plan to tear it down and put a new 52-unit building in its place. We'll hear from one resident of that Echo Drive low-rise who says it would be a risky precedent for Ottawa. It was a normal night for some pretty intense fireworks. Random, without any notice. And for that, officials from the City of Ottawa apologized.
1: It's very clear to me that it had impacts on the community, and for that I'm extremely sorry.
0: We hear more this hour, and later on we take a trip down memory lane with one of the artists taking the stage at this week's Blues Fest, Billy Bragg.
2: And I find myself in a weird position of being a singer-songwriter who sings protest songs during a moment of the class war.
0: That moment, plus a look into how today's political climate is shaping Bragg's new music. That and more, all coming up on All in a Day.

0: listening to us on 91.5 FM in Ottawa, 107.5 in Kingston. Dan Takema is here with a look at what reporters are working on this afternoon. Hi, Dan.
1: Hi, Elise. Ottawa's largest school board is now registered to march in the Capital Pride Parade. The OCDSB had previously responded to reports it wasn't participating by saying the event fell outside of the school year and pointing to alleged safety concerns about political activism and disruptions. But Capital Pride now says the board is set to take part in the August 30th event. City officials have spoken up about Thursday's surprise fireworks show. As you mentioned, it rattled downtown around 11 p.m. and sparked all kinds of resident complaints, some from people who were shaken by the noise and others from those who would have liked to have watched the display. Today, Ottawa's emergency services manager addressed the unexpected explosions. And we'll hear from Emma Weller, who's out at a city-run information session in Kanata. She'll bring us the latest on what flood victims are being told as cleanup from the Canada Day storm continues. I'll be back with more at 5:30. Elise.
0: Thank you for this, Dan. And here's Doug Hempstead back with traffic and weather.
2: Well, it's not too much change with the weather. It's still 30 degrees here in Ottawa, though it's certainly partly cloudy downtown now. It's taken a while. It was cloudy at the airport all afternoon, according to Environment Canada, but now it has been sunny up till now in downtown, but it's overcast. It still feels like 35 with the Humidex going down to 21 tonight and clearing. But yeah, you still got that yellow heat warning in effect until Thursday here in Kingston, in Cornwall, Belleville, in Trenton, Pembroke, and Petawawa, and Maniwaki because it's hot, it's humid. There's a heat advisory for that reason and the Humidex, but also because it's only going to get down to like 21 degrees at night in some places. But between now and Thursday, they're expecting like the overnight low to be around 24. Kingston, yellow warning there as well. It's 28 degrees there. Feels like 33, going down to 21 and clear. Cornwall is 24 degrees. Feels like 30, going down to 21. 60% chance of rain, though, in Cornwall. In Belleville and Trenton, it's 28 degrees. Feels like 32. Mostly cloudy there, going down to 21 and clear. Pembroke and Petawawa, that's the hot spot this afternoon. It is it's cooled off, though, a little bit there. It's 32 degrees now. It's cooled off by 1 degree, 32. Still, it feels like 39 in the Upper Ottawa Valley, going down to 22 with a 30% chance of rain. Maniwaki, it's 31. Feels like 36, going down to 20 in partly cloudy skies. 417 is heavy westbound, but only from Carling to about Woodruff. Earlier collision there just after Woodruff, which is affecting actually the ramps getting onto the 417 from Woodruff, northbound or southbound. Eastbound 417 heavy from Maitland in through Carling and right into about Rochester because of an earlier collision. That collision is actually affecting the 417 westbound more so. It's heavy from Bronson to just before Parkdale there because of that collision.

0: Busy on Bank Street in a number of places. Southbound at Riverside Drive to at Billings Bridge because of construction there. Also signs of some lane closures and closures on Riverside Drive. Southbound at the moment. Until late September anyway, those lane closures on Riverside. Busy as well southbound on Bank Street between, essentially from like south, Old Ottawa South right down to Heron at the moment. So that's a miserable sort of corridor. It's fun to avoid. Eastbound Hunt Club backed up at Prince of Wales, backed up westbound at Hunt Club at Woodruff. I'm back with more in 20 minutes.
1: 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I'm Elise Skura, filling in for Alan Neal. 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

0: Last Thursday, some residents of Ottawa were winding down for the day or drifting to sleep when they heard a loud explosion. It started just before 11 p.m. and went on for roughly 11 to 12 minutes. The unexpected noise was from unused Canada Day fireworks being set off at Ottawa Blues Fest at LeBreton Flats. CBC got a bunch of calls and emails about the noise.
1: I was right outside my house, and so everyone ran out on the street and was very confused as to why it was happening. It was very interesting.
2: I was just coming back from listening to the concert, and I didn't know it was going to happen, so I kind of was happy that me and my dog were inside. Yeah, it would have been nice to have a little notice about them going on, yeah.
3: It scared me. I was pretty startled, and my cat, like, ran across the street, was very scared. I don't think anybody got a heads up that they were happening, so yeah, it just... I mean, after I figured out what it was all good, but yeah, it startled us.
0: The city told CBC last week that people were not told about the fireworks in advance so that a crowd wouldn't gather outside LeBreton Flats when Blues Fest was underway. Earlier today, at a press conference, Canadian Press reporter Dylan Robertson asked the city who made that decision.
4: I'm just wondering who decided to let off the fireworks at night as opposed to daytime. This was during the bylaw quiet period. Some councillors have expressed concerns. I'm wondering if the city's view is that this was all appropriate or if there was a protocol breach here.
5: Yes, unfortunately, the fireworks were canceled on Canada Day this year, and we were reviewing and assessing that situation with public safety in mind. That was the heart of the decision that we had to make in terms of it wasn't safe to dismantle the fireworks as they were, and we had to launch them. But it's very clear to me that it had impacts on the community, and for that, I'm extremely sorry for that experience that those residents felt. And that's something that we're going to have to take away and look at as part of our processes. We have a special events advisory team here at the City of Ottawa that includes our city departments as well as other service areas like the Ottawa Police Service and partners from Ottawa Public Health. And in this case, given the nature of the event, it also included Heritage Canada. So together we had to make that difficult decision. But as I mentioned, it was to have public safety at the forefront of that decision.
4: And just as a follow-up, who made the decision for 11 at night? And if the mayor has any comment on whether this is a problem or not?
6: I've been preoccupied with the flooding situation. I haven't really spent a lot of time on this issue. I wasn't aware in advance of what the plan was. I think, you know, in fairness to the people who made the decision, I think they were trying to make the best of a bad outcome on Canada Day where the fireworks were not able to be deployed and where the determination was made that it was safer to send up the fireworks than to dismantle them. There's a significant risk associated with dismantling them, so I've been told. So my reaction is I understand why people were surprised and upset, and perhaps it was too late in the day. I didn't know about it until afterwards, and I haven't been focused on it. I've been preoccupied with the flooding situation.
0: That was Ottawa Mayor Mark Sutcliffe. Before him, you heard Ryan Perreault, the city's general manager of emergency and protective services. It's 5:14 in Ottawa, partly cloudy, 30 degrees, feeling like 30.

35 with the humidity, and we are under a yellow level warning for heat, with tomorrow set to go up to 35 degrees with a humidex of 43. And now, from his new album, Overture, this is Toronto-based R&B singer Glenn Lewis with Giving You All My Love.

0: It's 5:17 in Ottawa. You're listening to All in a Day on CBC Radio 1. It's a brick low-rise with a view of the Rideau Canal right by the Flora footbridge, and its 16 apartments are tenants who've lived there for 3 years, 20 years, 40 years. But the future of 441 Echo Drive is at a bit of a crossroads. The landlord has sought city approval to demolish and redevelop the site with a new 52-unit building in its place. My next guest says that would set a slippery precedent. Alison Pilon lives in the building with her son, and Alison is with us now. Hello, Alison.
1: Hi.
0: Thank you for being with us and for sharing your experiences today.
1: Thank you for having me on.
0: So how did you come to find out about this application to the city in order to redevelop your building?
1: The people in the building only found out through the City of Ottawa's development application website. We had heard from some folks who know people that work in architecture and an architecture firm that they had seen something come across with a proposal in March that

0: affected that for our building. And when we asked the landlord about it, they denied it and said that they had no plans. And then they didn't communicate with us again. And then in May, one of the tenants went on the development application's website and saw it. And so we did not find out, you know, through the landlord. We had to find out by finding the application.
1: And when you found

0: able to, or they may not be able to find another apartment that is affordable in this area. And, you know, like I said, they're senior citizens. There are people here who have lower income because it is rent controlled. There are people with disabilities. I live here with my son who has autism and other disabilities. And, you know, to move us, to uproot us from a place that we have settled into, you know, that is extremely difficult for our family. It's not only hard to find affordable homes, but, you know, it's very hard on a person with autism and on really anyone to uproot them and to impose this kind of change, but especially on people with disabilities and seniors and others that are vulnerable.
1: Yeah, absolutely. I think anyone who has gone through any kind of move knows what kind of anxiety it is, even in the best of times. If you could just give me a sense in terms of what people in this building might be paying in rent right now and kind of the difference in buildings that are nearby.
0: The rents vary in the building. There are 2 and 3 bedrooms in the building, and there are a couple of studios, I believe. The rents vary from under $1,000 a month to over, you know, to $2,000, maybe up to $2,500 a month. I'm not exactly sure. But for this neighborhood, I'll give you an example of one of the other buildings that our landlord just built on a few blocks away on Hawthorne for a 2-bedroom. It's $3,400 a month. And that's more than the people would be paying here for a 3-bedroom, much more. And that's, you know, 2 and 3 bedrooms in this area go for probably about $2,700, $2,800 up to $3,500 a month or more. So that's a significant amount of difference.
1: Right. For someone who might be paying as little as $1,000 a month or $2,000 a month right now.
0: Yes. And the other important factor is they're not, if a building is built after 2018, it's not subject to rent control, which means not only would the rent be higher, but then it could go up exponentially in the years after, because there's no limit on what landlords can charge on new buildings and how much they can increase the rent.
1: And I know that you were there when the Housing Committee unanimously supported a bylaw last week that will make it harder for landlords to use renovations as justification, that is, to evict tenants in bad faith. It's not going to cover instances like this for proposed demolition and redevelopment. What do you want people at the City of Ottawa and councillors to know about this?
0: Well, first of all, I'm glad that they, you know, I was very happy that they passed, that they approved that and that renoviction bylaw is going forward. But, you know, people are being demovicted a lot more, especially since the Ford government changed the rules for new buildings. And so landlords have an incentive to actually demolish perfectly good buildings so that they can get out of rent control. And this is a problem. We need more housing and we need more affordable housing. You know, this building that's being demolished is being replaced not by affordable housing, but by, you know, expensive housing. That's not the crisis right now is a crisis of affordability. And it's a crisis of, you know, there are a lot of people that are homeless or that are very precariously housed. And what I would like is for the city council to consider the impact of these, to consider a bylaw that would at least put in more safeguards for tenants and more rights for tenants in terms of being able to secure, you know, be provided with other affordable housing, you know, covering moving costs or things like that, and to require landlords to go about this in good faith. If a building does actually need to be demolished because it's condemned, of course, you're going to demolish it. But to tear down perfectly good buildings just to make more money is really short-sighted, and it's not a good precedent to set, and it's certainly not a good way to build community.
1: And getting back to your personal situation, lastly, you know, obviously that decision is not yet made. There's still a couple of months. How hopeful are you feeling at this point that you might be able to stay where you are?
0: Well, I have some hope in that we have

0: I've had a lot of support in the community, not only for the tenants, but there's also a lot of opposition to the building because it would really change the character of the neighborhood. And it could cause some, it would cause more congestion. It would change the character of this street along the canal. It could cause some problems with foundations. And we have a petition against the development and asking for a dem eviction bylaw, which has 500 signatures now. And we have received a lot of support. So I'm hopeful that that there will be a lot of resistance. I'm hoping that the builder will come to their senses and change their plans. There are many other areas where new buildings can be built in this neighborhood and others that don't require evicting anyone. So I'm hopeful. I do know that the city council only has so much power in these situations because a lot of it is governed by the province. But I've just been really happy with the support we've received from our surrounding community.
1: Allison, thank you so much for sharing this and for keeping us abreast on what's going on there.
0: Thank you so much.
1: Allison Pilon is a resident of the low-rise apartment building at 441 Echo Drive. We have reached out to the landlord and developer, JB Holdings and JBPA Developments, which share the same ownership, but we have not yet received a response. And Doug Hempstead is back now with a look at the roads. How are things going?
2: Starting to improve a little bit there. Hunt Club Road is backed up eastbound at Riverside. It's backed up beyond Prince of Wales, though, like to the railway overpass there as you're approaching Prince of Wales. So slow eastbound there, going over the Rideau River. Westbound Hunt Club is quite heavy from almost from like Merivale to Woodruff. It's certainly very backed up approaching Woodruff. Busy all directions at the intersection of Baseline and Greenbank because of construction there. The 417 just sort of busy west of downtown. Westbound from Carling to Woodruff and eastbound from Maitland into about Parkdale or almost Parkdale. It's easing there, so it's starting to break up a little bit. Northbound Island Park Drive is busy at times from like Byron to the Champlain Bridge. The Kitsap-Meekan seems fine. Westbound, certainly totally fine. A little bit busy eastbound at the Champlain Bridge at Island Park. Not seeing any issues there on the eastbound 417 heading east from downtown. Same thing with the 174 going out to and through Orleans. Seems totally fine there. Over in Gatineau, the eastbound 50, yep, looks great. The bridges between Ottawa and Gatineau, no problems there either. So things have really improved. People have dispersed in a big hurry. Where it is kind of a bit nasty is on the Vimy Bridge down in southeastern Barrhaven. Southbound River Road, slow coming down to Earl Armstrong, and it's busy both directions on Strander there, kind of in and around the Metro grocery store in that area. I'm back with more right after Dan's newscast.
1: Thank you very much for that, Doug. It is now 5:30.
3: This is CBC News. Good afternoon. It's 30 degrees and partly cloudy in Ottawa. I'm Dan Takama with the latest from the CBC Ottawa Newsroom. The city has provided an update on Canada Day flood recovery efforts, with the mayor saying he's expecting the province to roll out a disaster recovery assistance program soon. Liam Baker reports.
4: Ottawa Mayor Mark Sutcliffe says the number of basements flooded in the city on July 1st now sits at about 5,800. Over 1,000 of those incidents were reported in the last week. Sutcliffe says homeowners can expect financial help from the Ontario Disaster Relief Assistance Program, or DREO, as early as this week. It provides reimbursement for cleanups, repairs, and replacement of essential property up to $250,000. Homeowners, small businesses, farms, and nonprofits are eligible.
5: It's a program that is meant to supply funds to residents to supplement what they receive from their insurance companies after they have gone through the entire process with their insurance companies.
4: Ottawa Public Health is continuing to advise caution to residents cleaning up after the flood. Dr. Trevor Arneson is the medical officer of health.
6: Floodwater can contain bacteria, viruses, and potentially harmful chemicals that may pose health risks. Sustained moisture in the home is what can contribute to the growth of mold.
4: Arneson recommends people with large areas of mold in their living space seek professional advice on how to safely remove it. Liam Baker, CBC News, Ottawa.
3: And the city is also holding information sessions for residents impacted by the flooding. Emma Weller is at one of those sessions in Kanata. Emma, can you tell us about these sessions and what you're hearing from those attending?
7: Dan, this is the city's second information session about the Canada Day flooding. A few dozen people have been funneling.

0: through the doors here, each one with a story of their own about how this storm has wreaked havoc on their lives. One lady I spoke with says she's been in a hotel for nearly 2 weeks because of it. Another younger girl told me she's had to shower using a bucket and a kettle full of water each day. So a lot of people just desperate for fixes and looking for more answers about what to do next. The city says about 300 people attended the first session yesterday in Nepean, and now when they arrive, they can go booth to booth to learn about all things related to cleanup. So from waste disposal, building codes, health and safety, how to report flooding, and insurance. So the consensus from the residents I've spoken with here is that they're happy with how the city has responded to this disaster and for putting on events like this one. Everyone's walking away with a handful of pamphlets, and not just about how to fix this incident, but also how to prevent it from happening again. One man I spoke with said that he wasn't even impacted, but wanted to take advantage of this opportunity and be proactive instead of reactive. And this is a one-stop shop for what they need to know. So like I said, a lot are happy. This session inside the John G. Mille Lacs Center will run until about 8 o'clock tonight. There will also be two more of these sessions tomorrow, one in the Britannia area and the other in Nepean. Sutcliffe also says motions will be coming to City Hall this week to provide further relief measures for those impacted.
1: Thanks so much, Emma. That's the CBC's Emma Weller reporting for us live from Kanata. And after days of questions over its participation in the Capital Pride Parade, Ottawa's largest school board is now planning to march. Capital Pride Executive Director Callie Mettler says the OCDSB registered today. She says she just spoke to the board's CEO.
2: Stacey Kay and I talked on the phone this morning, heard that the decision was maybe a little hastily made, and that, you know, after hearing from their community, they were wanting to participate in the parade after all.
1: OCDSB had responded to reports it was sitting the parade out by saying the event fell outside of its school year. Then last week, Kay sent an email to a parent saying that the OCDSB had decided against official alignment with the parade. She pointed to safety concerns about political activism and disruption at past Capital Pride events. And a Swiss national guilty of assaulting a Palestinian protester here in Ottawa failed to appear in court this afternoon. David Henschel pleaded guilty to striking the woman at a 2024 protest. He was set to be sentenced today, but after failing to appear, could face additional charges. Crown prosecutors say that if he isn't in Ottawa next week to be sentenced, they'll request an arrest warrant. Finally, the surprise fireworks show that rattled downtown last week has led to an apology from Ottawa officials.
3: It's very clear to me that it had impacts on the community, and for that, I'm extremely sorry for that experience that those residents felt.
1: That's Ottawa's Emergency Services General Manager, Ryan Perreault. The display over LeBreton Flats lasted from about 10:55 p.m. until 11:05 p.m. Thursday, as the first night of Blues Fest was wrapping up. People weren't told because of overcrowding concerns around the festival site. Ottawa Mayor Mark Sutcliffe here.
4: My reaction is I understand why people were surprised and upset, and perhaps it was too late in the day. I didn't know about it until afterwards, and I haven't been focused on it. I've been preoccupied with the flooding situation.
1: The unexpected display drew a range of complaints, both from people annoyed by the unexpected noise and those upset that they hadn't been given a chance to come downtown and see it. Canadian Heritage previously said the fireworks had already been armed and that asking workers to take them down would have posed a significant risk. That's the news for now. Doug is here with the latest update on traffic.
5: Well, it's busy on the westbound 417, but just from Carling out to about Woodruff, I suppose, eastbound 417 busy from Maitland into the set of Island Park Drive. Earlier collision on Island Park Drive, well, actually, it's kind of, not really on Island Park Drive, it's on Scott Street right at Island Park, but it's affecting traffic on northbound Island Park as well as eastbound and westbound on Scott. Eastbound Kitsibi-Mekan is busy briefly as you're approaching the Champlain Bridge coming from Westboro Beach, otherwise not too bad there. The bridges between Ottawa and Gatineau seem fine. No problems in Gatineau at all in the 50 or the northbound 5. It looks all quite good. Eastbound 417 east of downtown is wide open, so is the 174 eastbound. So it looks like your options are pretty good. Now, Hunt Club Road, a bit busy eastbound as you're going through Prince of Wales towards Riverside, and busy westbound approaching Woodruff, but otherwise you can handle that. I'm back one more time just before 6.
6: Thank you, Doug. And a reminder for people that there is a yellow level warning for heat in effect, at least through Wednesday, maybe into Thursday. The heat wave, though, it should peak tomorrow. Today, it's 30 degrees. The Humidex making it feel more like 35. But tomorrow, the high is

35 degrees, feeling more like 43 with the humidity. There's also a chance of showers, even a risk of a thunderstorm late in the afternoon. So that's something you're going to want to be aware of if you're out and about. It is 5:37. 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

In this last half hour of the show, a conversation with Billy Bragg, who will be performing at Ottawa Blues Fest at the end of the week. Here's Billy Bragg with St. Swithin's Day.

0: The Polaroids that hold us together will surely fade away, like the love we spoke of forever on St. Swithin's Day. Billy Bragg from back in 1984 there, and St. Swithin's Day. And that day is actually this week, July 15th, and that happens to be the day before the legendary British troubadour Billy Bragg returns to Ottawa to play Blues Fest. Before Alan Neil went on holidays, he spoke with Billy Bragg about his upcoming show and that song, St. Swithin's Day.
1: I've been digging through old archives, kind of like old Polaroids, to see some of what Billy Bragg has done in July's past. Billy Bragg joins me now by Zoom. Hello there.
2: Hello, Alan.
1: Before we talk about St. Swithin's Day, I'm going to go even further back in time for you here. This is

0: an earlier July, July 1983, you're getting ready to play the Liverpool venue, and the Liverpool Echo writes, Billy Bragg is returning to Liverpool. Billy who, you ask? Billy Bragg, the man who has the dubious distinction of being the last person to play at the warehouse before it burned down. I was invited to play at Dave C's birthday party on the Sunday night. The next thing I knew, the place had burned down. Had nothing to do with me, says Billy. I'm not into matches.
1: Well, I have to say, I am into matches now, but only of the football kind. And trying to watch the World Cup whilst traversing your vast country has proved a bit of a problem. I ended up on stage in London, Ontario, whilst England struggled valiantly to overcome Mexico the other night. It was torturous being on stage, I tell you.
0: Yeah, you probably can't follow a set list at that point. You're just like...
1: I just wish the audience wouldn't tell me the scores. It's so distracting. You know, it really is. I'd rather not know. You know, I'm there to do a gig, not to worry about footy.
0: Do you remember this Liverpool warehouse burning down?
1: I do. I remember Dave C. Dave C was an amazing figure in Liverpool. He ran Eric's. He certainly ran the Royal Court. Yeah. And he was a big figure. And he's one of the first people outside of London to give me gigs. And he represents that important transition in an artist's life when their work stops being merely word of mouth among people they know and actually becomes people who have heard him on the radio, read about him in a paper, who connect. And Dave C was the first big figure to do that for me.
0: That's huge at that point. You know, and I found it so interesting when I was going through all these old newspapers, because in that little blurb, they're saying Billy who? And they mention your debut mini album is about to come out. And then by December, you're like, on this Jules Holland show at the same time as Eurythmics and Mick Jagger and the Pretenders. And then, yeah, like, in a few months, the Redbridge Guardian's headline is Billy Bragg is becoming trendy. I wonder, once the popularity increases, does it, at the time, I know not now, but at the time, were you ever worried about what others were going to think about political speech, like that it might hold you back?
1: Not really, no. Because weirdly, the politics weren't as absolutely central to my act then as they were subsequently, because what happens True. Is in the following year, the miners go on strike in my country for a year.
0: Yeah.
1: And I find myself in a weird position of being a singer-songwriter who sings protest songs during a moment of the class war. Now, does music have a role to play in this? And I'm going to find out. And in doing so, I kind of learned a lot about ideology that I didn't know before. I didn't really do politics at school. I didn't do anything at school, really, apart from play football and keep out of the way of the teachers. So that, you know, there's a transformation that happens, most visible between brewing up and talking with a taxman about poetry, that I become that Billy Bragg that you're talking about in the politics. And politics was there, but it just wasn't ideological.
0: I was thinking about St. Swithin's Day and that idea of what do you do when your political beliefs are different from the person you're attracted to, or the friend you thought, you know. I think all of us, perhaps more now than ever, have gone through these moments where they're accepting things you're not able to accept, or you're finding yourself, how much do I stand up for myself with the people I know? What do you do when, if that person is someone you love, if that person is someone you have a connection with, and you are I'm not just talking about a difference of opinion, but where the political beliefs go in different directions. What do you do?
1: Wouldn't it be boring if we only just hung around with people who agreed with us all the time?
0: For sure.
1: It'd be like only going out with people who supported your football team. It'd be a bit much. So in order to get beyond that, you have to be willing to work with people who you don't necessarily agree with. I mean, else why would I tour America? You know, come on. It's like, you know, you want your politics to be challenged or questioned, or at least to see someone else's politics and see how yours work in line with those. And I think love conquers all anyway. You know, it's quite possible to have a relationship with someone who doesn't share all of your ideological beliefs.
0: This is another July flashback for you. Your plans for summer touring July 1984. Quote, I played over 100 gigs all over Britain in a month last year, traveling in most of them on buses and trains with my guitars in one hand and amplifier in the other. And you're planning to go to Scotland in this. And you say, we're going to use my manager's Volvo to travel around. We'll take a couple of sleeping bags and we'll stay with anybody who cares to put us up. How does that compare with Billy Bragg touring now?
1: Well, it's not hugely that different. Now I'm just driving around in a larger van, but basically it's the same thing. You know, you're sitting in the front. In those days, you had a cassette player and headphones. Now I've got Wi-Fi and headphones. I've still got a packet of snacks somewhere hidden in the van and something to drink. And, you know, I may be staying in nicer rooms. But, yeah, it's the same deal, really. You know, you're rolling across the land. It's an adventure. I mean, I'm in a place called Ashland, Wisconsin today. I've never been here before.
0: Yeah.
1: I walk down the main street. It's some

0: amazing. One end of it is like the Last Picture Show, and the other end of it is all, you know, trans flags and big signs saying all people are welcome here. And this is the great contrast, not just of America, but I think of all our societies. There are people who are empathic and, you know, care about people and have a compassionate sensibility. And there are other people who reject empathy. Some people out there even who say empathy is toxic, which is, you know, to me, it was my politics being based on empathy. If socialism isn't about empathy, I don't know what it is. You know, I find that really troubling. But just because at one end of the town there's still a big neon sign that says Trump Vance 2024, it doesn't mean everybody in that town necessarily follows that. As I say, I've seen numerous in bicycle shops, in the florists, in other shops. One shop had both the trans flag with the sign all people are welcome here and another big sign that said I love my country. Those two things aren't exclusive.
1: Yeah.
0: It just might be a slightly different kind of country that person embraces, that they love about their country. And all of our countries have those people who reject empathy. We've all got them. Mostly we refer to them as racist, but some of them are just, I don't know, nihilists or whatever. But you know, they're always there. So this is not just an American thing. But that contrast between having the trans flag and a sign that says all are welcome here and a sign that says I love my country, that's right my wheelhouse. That's where my wheelhouse is. I am that person.
1: I feel like a Billy Bragg song is being written right there, man. You just described that song about that shop has to be written.
0: It's funny you should say that. I did write a song in Red Bank, New Jersey, called The Rainbow Stripe Banner, that is exactly about that. And I will doubtless sing it at Ottawa Folk Fest because it makes a very important point in my set. So, yeah, it is something I'm thinking about. It is something, obviously, with all the flags out at the moment, you know, in America, there's flags, star-spangled banners everywhere, which is great. They've clearly embraced the World Cup. They love it. They're backing their team to the hilt here. And Canada too. But, yeah, you know, to see the rainbow flag as well reminds you there's another way, another idea of community, another nation that I feel what PC decades ago referred to as our rainbow race. So I think I'll feel part of that, and that's my flag, not just the LGBT flag, but all of us who feel empathic.
1: Okay, yes. Another July of your past. Summer tour in Canada. You'd just been to Nicaragua. You were on CBC Radio.
2: The thing that amazed me last night was that people in the audience were calling out Nicaragua before you'd even mentioned that you'd been there. I mean, people seem to know where you've been.
3: It worries me, yeah. Perhaps it was the RCMP keeping an eye on me. Who knows?
1: And in that same chat, you talked about just how you'd been busy while on tour, taking off for all these places, how little time you'd been able to spend at home. And this is part of that conversation.
2: Are you still writing? Do you get a chance to write when you're working this hard?
3: You make notes, you know, you sort of like gathering information and scribbling stuff down all the time. But I have to go home and sit down and you know, calm down a bit, and then it tends to rise to the surface.
2: Look, can we talk about your home?
3: Yeah, sure. Yeah.
2: What's it like?
3: Well, the way I remember it, it's kind of I live in a top floor flat in a suburb of West London called Chiswick.
2: What are your neighbours like?
3: There's a guy downstairs who's I think he's something to do with international capitalism, and he owns a parrot. But he quite likes
2: always them. A sign of an international capitalist, yeah. Huh?
3: He's been in Saudi Arabia for a long time. He's just come back, but he really likes the idea of Billy Bragg living upstairs. They're pretty straight, all the people my neighbours. You occasionally get kids from the next door school come and knock on my door, and when I open it, they all say to each other, "There, I told you he lives here."
1: How does 2026 compare with 1987 in terms of home life?
0: Very different, very different. Now I live on a sea cliff overlooking a bay, and my grandchildren come and I kind of hang out with them and we walk along the beach. Totally different lifestyle, totally different. But the writing's still the same. I still have to kind of get focused every now and then. Although it can, as I said earlier, it can happen while you're out on the road. But I am making notes all the time.
1: Is there a song that you haven't been able to write?
0: It's more about trying to get a unique perspective on something. You know, I tried for a while to write a something about the genocide in Gaza, and I couldn't really get my head around it in a way that wasn't simply black and white. And then last year I read a book called 100 Year Hunger, which explained how for the last century the Palestinian people have been deprived of water and food in order to prevent them from creating a stable community that could be built into a nation. And the important thing about the 100 years aspect is obviously that, you know, before 1948 it was the British

0: British Empire that were there, and that made us in some way complicit in what's happening. And that gave me a way in to write about what was happening. So you need that, because I think the only justification any creative person needs is that they are creating something that nobody else is doing, or from or doing something from a perspective that they don't see anywhere else. That's all you need. And that, I think, is, for me, that's what I needed in order to be able to write about that. And the song that I wrote, which is called 100 Year Hunger, I will undoubtedly be performing in Ottawa.
1: Last question for you. I mean, we're about to hear City of Heroes, and I was thinking about how you talk about in that song, getting in somebody's face. And and in some ways, in an increasingly virtual world, it's harder to get in people's face. Sometimes the attacks are not face-to-face anymore. They're not in that kind of space anymore. But are there times where you find it hard, even Billy Bragg, to be getting up in somebody's face when you care about something?
0: Yeah, it's hard. It really is hard. And I think that there are times when you feel that, you know, nobody's going to, you know, that doesn't make any difference and nothing's going to change. We all feel cynical in that sense about the way the world is. But I'm very fortunate in that I go out in front of an audience every night and I sing these songs of anger and they respond in a positive way. And it makes me feel that I'm not alone. And I feel that my job is to make the audience feel like that, so that as I walk off stage with my activism recharge and my cynicism temporarily kicked to the curb, they go home with the same feeling. That's my aim every night, as well to entertain them and sell them a t-shirt or two, but that really is the important part of it for me, sending them away fired up in the knowledge that they're not alone. There's a room full of people in their town who do care about this stuff.
1: Just don't talk about soccer. Don't get the soccer gig.
0: That'll be in there somewhere. That'll be probably by the time I get to the festival, England would have been knocked out anyway. So who cares? Who knows?
1: Billy Bragg, a treat to talk to you again. Thanks so much for taking the time.
0: Thank you, Alan.
2: That was Alan Neal speaking with Billy Bragg. Bragg performs at Blues Fest this Thursday. Now, as promised, here's Bragg with City of Heroes.

0: Once again, that's Billy Bragg there with City of Heroes. And now Doug's back to tell us about traffic. You know, are people enjoying the air conditioning inside of their cars?
1: I imagine if they have it, yeah.
0: if they have it. If they don't.
1: When my girls were little, like, you know, like 1 and 3, I had this Suzuki Vitara. And it was a really reliable vehicle, but it had no air conditioning. Mm. So what I used was like one of those spray bottles. And

0: those like plants, like misting bots.
1: Right? Like you do with cats to train them?
0: Yeah, well, no, this was not as direct.
1: Of course,
0: this
1: it's
0: was,
1: cute.
0: This wasn't the stream. This was the spray, right?
1: Yeah. It's like being in a sprinkler.
0: Yeah, that's right. And yeah, they thought it was great. Daddy, spray me. Yep. They wouldn't like it very much now, though.
1: Fair enough. Yeah.
0: But I'm cheaper than an Uber. Eastbound 417, busy going through Carling towards Parkdale. Earlier collision on Island Park Drive, northbound right at Scott Street. It's a little bit busy there. The bridges between Ottawa and Gatineau seem fine. No problems on the eastbound 417. The 174 looks good as well. You know what else looks good? England. Billy Bragg would be happy.
1: Mm. Oh, yeah.
0: They're not knocked out.
1: All right. Yeah, so, yeah, that's right. Yeah. Yes, he did say at the end there.
0: He was certain they were going to be, that there was no lightning seeds covers in his future, but maybe there is.
1: Yeah, we'll see.
0: Yep.
1: All right. Thank you so much, Doug. And as we were mentioning, boy, it is hot and it's going to get hotter tomorrow. Right now, partly cloudy, 30 degrees with the humidity. We're looking at 35 right now. Partly cloudy and skies are going to clear overnight. The low, though, just 21 degrees, so it's still going to be pretty warm heading into the next day. And remember, that yellow level warning for heat is in effect. Tomorrow, it's going to start off sunny. Then a mix of sun and cloud with a 30% chance of showers late in the afternoon. There's also the risk of some thunderstorms. Winds gusting up to 50 kilometers an hour, so it's going to be a bit of a rough one tomorrow, mostly because of the temperatures, the high going all the way up to 35 degrees. The humidex at 43, UV index, of course, very high. So you're going to want to slap on your sunscreen. And tomorrow's low, 20 degrees. The heat is going to continue through much of the week, though, I'm sorry to say. You're listening to All in a Day. I'm Elise Skura, filling in for Alan Neal. That is our show for today. I hope you'll be back and join us tomorrow.
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5: Hi, I'm Chris Howden. Sony says it will stop releasing PlayStation games on disc as of 2028. A store owner in Winnipeg tells us it's not game over just yet and says hundreds of thousands are joining him to call on the company to change course.
6: Will become the guardian of the strait. Maybe we'll call it the guardian angel of the strait. Mm. And we should be reimbursed for that.
7: U.S. President Donald Trump promises safe passage on the Strait of Hormuz if ships pay up. But does the latest American proposal for the vital shipping route violate its own policy? And as traffic on the strait slows once again, the U.S. is escalating its airstrikes and Iran is firing its own. This is Your World Tonight. I'm Salima Shivji. Also on the program.
8: All the evidence exists to shut this company down and ensure that we don't have another tainted blood tragedy in Canada.
7: Calls to take action against a major private plasma donation company. Multiple health and safety issues are found after two donors died. The shortcomings giving some an unsettling reminder of the contaminated blood scandal of the 1980s. U.S. and Iran strikes are intensifying tonight amid an escalating battle over the Strait of Hormuz. The U.S. confirming it has resumed attacks on Iran, while Iran's state TV says its army has targeted an American ship with cruise missiles. The U.S. is preparing to reinstate its naval blockade of Iranian ports and proposes a toll on all cargo. But Iran says only it has the authority to control the vital shipping route. The CBC's Katie Simpson reports from Washington.
9: Off the coast of Oman, ships and crews wait for clarity and certainty as control over the Strait of Hormuz is again in question. Fresh strikes launched by Iran and the U.S. drastically slowed traffic through the vital shipping route in the days after the Trump administration formally notified American

0: Good evening, it's 6:28. I'm Dan Takuma with the latest from the CBC Ottawa Newsroom. Ottawa's largest school board is now registered to march in the Capital Pride Parade. The OCDSB had previously responded to reports it wasn't participating by saying the event fell outside of the school year and by pointing to alleged safety concerns about political activism and disruptions. But Capital Pride now says the board is set to take part in the August 30th event. City officials have spoken up about Thursday's surprise fireworks show. The unannounced display fired off unused Canada Day shells. Ottawa's emergency services manager says he's extremely sorry for catching residents off guard. And Mayor Mark Sutcliffe says Ottawans affected by flooding should be able to apply for provincial relief starting sometime this week. To date, the city has received more than 5,800 reports of flooded basements. More news at 7. Here's the weather for Ottawa. A yellow heat warning is in effect. Tonight, partly cloudy, then clearing later in the evening. The low is 21. For tomorrow, sunny in the morning, then a mix of sun and cloud with a chance of showers later in the afternoon and the risk of a thunderstorm. The high is 35, with a humidex that will feel more like 43. The UV index is 9 or very high. Overnight, mainly cloudy, still with a chance of showers and a risk of a thunderstorm. The low is 20.
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4: Hello, I'm Neil Kirksall.
5: Good evening, I'm Chris Howden. This is As It Happens. Tonight.
4: On Easy Street, after the deadly shooting at a street festival in Toronto, a local business owner tells us she's angry about the violence and worried fear could end the beloved community event.
5: A rock, but no hard place. Gibraltar finally removes 118-year-old border controls, allowing free movement between Spain and the British territory at last.
4: Truss issues. The mayor of Windsor, Ontario, says the compromise to get the Gordie Howe Bridge open is a masterclass in how to calm the waters with the Trump administration.
5: Game over. After Sony announces it soon won't produce physical discs for new PlayStation video games, a Canadian game store owner tells us he's not ready to let that happen without a fight.
4: Bisky Rizness, a Toronto ice cream shop, attracts lineups for its lobster-flavored gelato, which reminded us of an interview with the Texas-based pioneers of popular crustacean-themed desserts.
5: And spineless with anticipation, can the eight-legged tardigrade eke out another victory, or will the common earthworm reclaim its title as the Guardian's Invertebrate of the Year? As It Happens, the Monday edition, Radio That Knows, we can't enter this contest because they won't let our backbone slide.

If I were to mention a major journalistic project in the UK right now focused on spineless organisms, you might wearily assume I'm referring to reporters covering politicians. But in fact, the project I'm referring to is being done by The Guardian's Environment Desk, and it happens annually at this, the most wonderful time of the year. It's the paper's Invertebrate of the Year contest.

0: saying, back in April, Needle spoke to Nikki Gnome, owner of Red Circle Ice Cream in Houston, Texas, who's serving crawfish-flavored ice cream, complete with a fully cooked crawfish on top.
1: Nikki, what is your advice to customers about the best way to eat a serving of your crawfish ice cream?
2: My advice, first of all, is just to have fun with it. There's no rules, obviously, but we recommend you use the crawfish.